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4: All righty, here we go. 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
5: Can we just get some new material?
4: World Cup, England doubling up Croatia 4-2 today. And maybe, would you say, Jackson, one of the biggest shockers of the World Cup tournament so far, Portugal and the Democratic Republic of the Congo battling to a 1-1 draw. Do you know the name Johan Wiese? Does that name ring a bell with anybody? He plays for Newcastle. He's on the Congolese team. And he just became the first player in that country's history to score a goal in the World Cup. That country performed as Zaire. Back in 1974, in the words of Billy Crystal doing Howard Cosell, I believe you pronounce it Zaire. And they had been killed 14-0 in three games in 1974. They got their first draw and their first goal ever in their country's history today.
6: Bigger upset, that draw, or the Spain draw against Cape Verde?
7: Oh. I think Congo.
4: Congo's wow.
6: Really?
4: Wow. Imagine being the dude that scores the first World Cup goal in your country's history ever. Think that guy's going to have a problem, by the way, in his town? I don't think so.
6: WNBA announced today that due to rising demand for games, they will be expanding their season from 44 to 50 games beginning in 2027. See you later,
4: I heard
6: suckers.
4: They want more Dick over the summer, by the way.
6: Exactly
4: more Dick,
6: right.
4: Dick Fane on TV is what
6: clarify
4: we mean.
6: That.
4: Mariners 3-1 win over the Orioles last night. Cal Raleigh go-ahead two-run single in the seventh inning. Logan Gilbert, who was with us about a half an hour ago, phenomenal. 10 Ks over 7. M's now 38-36. Connor Joe, by the way, is back tonight in left field with Randy Arozarena on the IL. George Kirby versus Kyle Bradish at 640 against the Baltimore Orioles.
6: Did you know that John Schneider had a nephew named Willie Schneider?
4: Yes, I did. Yes, I did.
6: Willie Schneider has been promoted from director of pro personnel to assistant general manager. And
4: correct.
6: Matt Berry has been promoted as well. He was VP of player acquisition.
4: And nepotism did not play a role in this at all. None. Zero.
6: I bet
4: zero.
6: He's a fine, did a fine job.
4: Well, if he's been hanging out with his uncle, if he's been paying attention, he
6: that's
4: better
6: all you
4: be
6: gotta do, man.
4: Oh my God. All right, let's get the Larry Stone right now.
2: 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With 8 Puget Sound locations from Marysville to Lacey and everywhere in between. There's a Ram near you. Now with Softy and Dick, here's Larry Stone.
4: All right, big thanks to our friends at the Ram. I actually was texting with Larry before the show today, and I asked him, hey, would you be able to come on the air and break down the 1-1 draw between Portugal and the Congo?
8: No!
4: And he actually said yes. So here he is with his analysis of that match today. Our friend Larry Stone with us on the radio show. Larry, really a chance to spread your wings here and show your versatility. What did you make of the draw between Congo and Portugal this afternoon, pal?
9: Well, I think when they went to that 4-4-2, that was the difference.
6: See?
9: Wow. I don't even know what a 4-4-2
6: hashtag
9: is.
6: Analysis.
4: That's all, well, right yeah, there. I mean, that's all you need, right? Just go on the air and sound like, it's like when you wrote your columns. Just, you know, kind of come across like you know what the hell you're talking about. You don't really have to know what the hell you're talking about. Well, Larry Stone's with us, and Larry, we can get your thoughts on the World Cup in Seattle, your take on it, all that coming up in a second, but Logan Gilbert was just on with us about 20 minutes ago. I told the story about how they all got together and talked about this new six-man rotation and the piggyback thing moving forward. I shared my thoughts on the show yesterday. I mean, I just think it kind of is all a bunch of Mickey Mouse stuff, to be honest with you. I want these guys starting every fifth day, but I'm not in charge. But what do you think about this? Because I had thought that once they got through this schedule of 20 games in 21 days, whatever it was, Dick, that they would eventually go back to a five-man rotation. And they're kind of doing that, but not really. What's your thought on what they're doing now moving forward here?
9: Well, the thing that I like most about it is that it was a collaborative effort with the pitchers, and they seem to all be on board. That's huge compared to, you know, Castillo throwing stuff in the dugout and Bryce complaining afterwards that the communication was bad. It seems like they've learned from that, and the communication was good, and the players are all buying in, and I think that's like 80% of the battle right there. You know, you keep hearing the phrase that it's a good problem to have too much pitching, but it's still a problem. And there's really, there's no clean solutions to this. I think it's actually a pretty creative way to handle this. Nobody is bearing the brunt of it. It's going to be spread out. Everyone's going to get a turn with the piggyback. But for the most part, they'll be in the regular rotation. You know, as long as everybody stays healthy, they're going to be facing this the whole year. I think they probably thought by this point somebody would have an arm injury or something, but they haven't, which is a good thing. But it also leads to just too much good pitching. And, you know, all things considered, I think it's a pretty good solution. And it should ease the bullpen a little bit, because every fifth day you're going to have the bullpen will pretty much get a break, because the piggyback should carry it the whole way.
6: Well, and Larry, we can't really say that it's much of a surprise, because you and I talked about it 2 weeks ago that they could be doing this based upon the schedule. Like, once the schedule says go back to the piggyback, they go back to the piggyback. I guess the surprise for me isn't as much that they went back to the piggyback, it's the fact that now everybody's taking the turn in the piggyback. I thought if they were going back to the piggyback, it was going to be Luis jumping around to different pitchers, but it's not. I mean, it's like, you know,
4: it's your problem today.
6: Yeah, it's like shuffling a deck of cards. Hey, here's a jack and here's a four. Yeah. Let's put these two together.
9: Yeah, but I think that's actually the good part of this, is that it spreads around the brunt of having to be piggybacked. I mean, the way Bryce Miller is pitching, you know, I hate to take to muzzle him at all.
4: Right.
9: You know, 8 innings last time, he's going to be out there with an 80 pitch limit in the very first piggyback. What if he's the part of this piggyback that I've never liked is, and we've talked about it, I've said it before, it kind of penalizes good pitching. What if, you know, the way Logan was rolling yesterday, retiring 16 in a row with a piggyback situation, would you just pull him after five?
4: Yeah, right.
9: You know, that I don't like that at all. But maybe there's something built in where, you know, if the starter is rolling, you just keep him in there. And that day, the second part of the piggyback only gets a three-inning stint or a two-inning stint, and so be it. But you know, the fact that it's going to be spread out, I think, is actually a good thing, because, you know, it also may help in the long run in that the wear and tear on their arms if they go into October, which I think they will.
4: Yeah, I'm totally with you on the point you made about Logan. And I asked Dick that on the air about an hour ago. You know, what if there was a piggyback situation last night and Emerson Hancock was set to come in? Would they have pulled out Logan in the sixth inning and gone to, I mean, that would have been Bush League. And I look, if you're going to do it, then can you please just give yourself an ability to not be forced to do it if the situation allows you to continue to let your starter roll if the guy is cooking? And I just really hope that they stick with that attitude, that they're willing to be flexible. Hey, here's the plan, but if our starting pitcher is kicking ass, we're going to leave him in the game. Larry Stone's with us on the air. And Larry, the bullpen now, Matt Brash banged up, Criswell banged up. We're still waiting on Vargas, right, for a while. We're here and now those guys might be out until maybe the All-Star break, if not after the All-Star break. I know they've made some moves with their bullpen, but does Jerry need to maybe think again at the deadline like he did a year ago about going out and getting another bullpen arm?
9: Yeah, and it might – behoove him to not wait till the deadline. I mean, it sounds like Brash isn't going to be back until around the deadline. And of course, Justin Hollander said that it'll be like a trade deadline acquisition.
7: Ooh.
9: But I think we've heard that one before.
7: Yeah.
9: But even with Brash, I think they needed another a leverage arm. And, you know, those are pretty available at this time of the year, and this is around the time, maybe with a month to go, maybe in a couple of weeks when trades start to happen. The trade deadline's not till early August this year, but I would say the 1st of July is a time when teams may be willing to do that. And I think with or without Brash, they need a leverage arm, and I think they need it even more now. But you have the wild card as well of Sloan and Anderson, who are still lurking out there, as I think the plan, from what it sounds like, is that they may well be bullpen pieces for starting in September, around there, and into the postseason. So, I mean, if those guys are as good as they've been in the minors, that could really fortify that bullpen even more.
6: Can we not acquire another Caleb Ferguson, though? Is that okay? Can we do that?
9: Yeah.
6: Okay.
9: That was our
6: big left-handed reliever acquisition at the deadline last year. Larry Stone joining us, brought to you by our friends at the Ram. It is Burger Day at the Ram. $16.99 for a burger, side, and a beer. Hey, Larry, when we were talking to Logan Gilbert a little bit ago, I asked him about a comment that Bryce Miller made about 6-8 weeks ago, where he said, everybody's out there gunning for us, and we come out flat sometimes. And I asked him, I was like, do you guys look at the standings, and is that some of the reason for maybe coming out with a little lack of urgency because there's nobody running away with this division? He said, it's not a problem, but it's something to be aware of because it's a big trap that no one is out there looking like they'll win 90 games. So have you seen that from this team, where it kind of just looks like, at times, especially this weekend, again, that they're just kind of going through the motions, knowing there's not a ton of pressure on them?
9: Maybe, but I think it's more a function this weekend, certainly, of the fact that they were throwing out a lineup that had no Cal, no JP, no Rosarena, no Naylor, no Donovan. Five of their key players were not in the lineup. They were playing a lot of guys who are AAA or bench guys. And when you don't hit, you look flat, and they weren't hitting. And I don't think it's always flat play doesn't always equate to, you know, mental, you know, wandering mentality or lack of competitiveness or anything. Sometimes, you know, you just don't hit. And in baseball, when you don't hit, you always look lackadaisical and flat. So, I mean, there may be some of that, but I attribute it more to the fact that they haven't had Cal alone, not having Cal has been huge, I think, to this team. You know, he's the guy that was the most valuable player in the league last year, arguably. And this year he's barely played. He's hitting about 160, and he has a negative WAR. And this was a guy you were counting on to carry you, and a guy who is a huge leader on that team. I think with him in the lineup regularly, I think those lapses will decline.
4: Well, Larry Stone's with us. And Larry, one thing I was glad to see is Colt Emerson playing shortstop and JP at third. The question is, when Donovan comes back, what happens to JP at third? Because can we just assume that Colt Emerson is now shortstop, and we're just taking off now with Colt at short?
9: Yeah, I'm with you on that. Colt has looked very accomplished at shortstop, I think, in that stint that JP had on the IL. I think he's there. He's a fixture there probably for the next decade. So the question about JP at third, it certainly wasn't answered yesterday. He barely got any ball. I think he got one slow ball he had to charge, and then another one that he had no play on. I don't think there were any other plays. So, you know, like a lot of people, I'm curious to see how he makes that throw across the diamond. I still think that Donovan, his role even I don't think it matters with JP at third. You know, I think it would have been the same with Colt if Colt had stayed at third. His role is a utility guy who they try to get somewhere in the lineup every day. Maybe the way he's breaking down, maybe every day is a little unrealistic, but maybe 4 or 5 days a week. And, a day at third, maybe a day at second, a couple in the outfield, DH. I don't think he's going to move right back into the regular third base job. I think JP will stay there if he can handle it.
6: Larry, I want to follow up on my last question to you about kind of the lack of urgency you mentioned. Maybe this weekend wasn't the example because there was so many guys out. But I feel like we've seen a lot more sloppy baseball, base running, mental mistakes, all that's defense, more this year than in years past. Am I making that up? Because it sounds like you mentioned it was just the injuries.
9: Well, I think, yeah, there's been some of that. I think we see it every baseball season. I mean, maybe there's a little bit more this year. Who knows what, I don't know what to attribute that to. I don't know if it's a lack, like you seem to be implying, some sort of lack of killer instinct or something, or distractions. I don't know about that. I'm reluctant to go there.
6: Sure.
9: But there's been too much of that for a team that's as good as this team. But I think the lack of continuity and the fact that Donovan was not a third baseman and he was stuck at third, and JP is clearly a declining shortstop. Randy's not a very good left fielder. There's some defensive, subpar players right now, or have been this season, and I think that's led to some of the problems as
4: I mean, I'd add Naylor to that group too at first base.
6: Yeah,
4: I mean, he's had kind of a tough go at first base as well. I mean, first base, now third base and left field are not exactly Gold Glove Award winners. So as long as the opposing players don't hit balls those ways, I'm fine with it. But Larry Stone's with us on the radio show, and Larry, Mike Florio wrote the other day, it appears that a Seahawk visit to the White House is not going to happen, and his reasoning is that, hey, minicamp's over, players are all doing their own thing, whatever, they're going to reconvene in July for training camp. They are going to play the Commanders in D.C. in September, but a kind of mid-season trip to the White House to visit the president would be really kind of unheard of, so that's not likely, but it certainly sounds like it's not going to happen. We don't know if they were invited, Florio wasn't able to pin that down, or if they turned it down, whatever, blah, blah, blah. I bring it up because James Dolan, the owner of the Knicks, announced like an hour ago the Knicks are going to visit the White House, right? He's friends with Trump. He was there for game three. They were invited, and James Dolan said, yes, we will visit the White House with the New York Knicks. Do you have any thoughts on this whole thing? I mean, there's a lot of Seahawks fans that want them to visit, a lot of Seahawks fans that don't want them to visit, and some fans that just say, do whatever the hell you want. Where do you fall in line with this?
9: Yeah, I was checking to see when they went in 2014 when they won, and they went in May, and the Eagles went in April last year. So this is the time when it traditionally happens has already passed. So that's curious. I know McDonald told Bob Condotta and some others a while ago that, there was a report that they had turned it down. He said that wasn't true and that they hadn't been invited yet, but he expected them to be invited. I mean, I just wonder. It's just become so divisive because of the divisiveness of the politics in our country at this point. I have no insider knowledge on this, but I wonder if they kind of polled some team leaders and found out that, that there would be a lot of guys who didn't want to go, and maybe that was conveyed. I don't know. It's unfortunate that what used to be a triumphant thing, there's this picture in the hallway, you've probably seen it, and at the press box level of Lumen Field, of them at with Obama, and this pure joy on everybody's face. You remember that picture that's there in the hallway from their visit in 14? And nowadays you're going to get guys who don't want to go, and guy, no matter who's in office. It was the same with Obama. There were players who didn't want to, who backed out of a trip because they didn't like him. So maybe it's a tradition that has that it just doesn't make sense in our troubled political times.
6: Larry, I want to ask you about the World Cup and how big a deal is this in the pantheon of the biggest sporting events in the city's history? I threw out a poll that included the Goodwill Games, which I thought were massive when I was growing up here in Seattle, and everybody was met with I don't even know what the Goodwill Games are. So I'm just showing my age. But Larry,
4: you're old.
6: You remember the Goodwill Games. So, I mean, that was an entire games in the Seattle-Tacoma area. This is a few games of a bigger tournament. So how do you compare those?
9: Yeah, well, that was 1990, right?
6: The Goodwill
4: Games,
9: I believe.
4: Correct.
9: And I didn't come to Seattle till 96. Right.
6: So oh, right.
4: So your opinion's invalid. Didn't. Goodbye.
9: Yeah.
4: Forget it.
9: Yeah, exactly.
4: Go ahead.
9: I do shop at Goodwill every once in a while.
6: There you go.
4: Wow. Times are that hard.
9: You get bargains there. I think it stands near the top, or probably at the top, just because it's an event that it's been stunning to see in, you know, kind of up close. We see it from afar, just how big this is and how it brings everyone together. And I've been loving it. I don't know if you guys have been watching these videos of people from around the world kind of falling in love with America.
6: Yeah.
9: You know, the eating barbecue in Texas and you know, going to Bucky's service stations and just being in awe of the hospitality and everything. It's kind of heartwarming.
4: Right.
9: You know, especially since I think there was a predictions of a lot of doom and gloom and everything. I think so far it's been a real boon. And I think that carries over to here in Seattle.
4: It's, yeah.
9: You know, I wasn't at the game, but it sounded like it was a festive and really positive event. And as long as that holds, and as the games get even more important with a knockout game here, I think this very well may end up being the biggest sporting event ever to hit Seattle.
4: No, I'm with you. I think this is way bigger than the Goodwill Games. I mean, this is the biggest thing the world has to offer.
6: Well, yeah, but it's not all in Seattle. Right. That's my point.
4: But even so, the six World Cup matches in Seattle, to me, the attention that will be on our town compared to the attention that was on our town 36 years ago, this dwarfs it. This is not even close. I mean, I get what your point, Dick, because you're right. Back in the day when you were kids, that felt like a big deal. Oh, my God, this is the freaking World Cup. This is the biggest thing sports got to offer. But you know what? It's funny, Larry. You mentioned all the people on social media, all the Europeans, all the foreign travelers talking about, yeah, can you believe these stadiums and all these cool places? Maybe it doesn't suck here as much as we think it does. For God's sakes.
6: They like it better than some of the Americans do.
4: It's unbelievable, dude. All right, Larry, phenomenal stuff. Next time you go to Goodwill, let us know if you find some real bargains, and we'll discuss them on the radio show. Okay, pal?
9: Sounds good.
6: Thanks,
4: all right,
6: man.
4: You bet. Larry Stone with us on the air. All right, here's what we got. We are going to do a couple things in the next hour or so. Dan Wilson has spoken with the media. We'll get to our Softy and Dick Cockamamie Hardball pregame show, set the lineup here from the skipper, and then World Cup with Waxon at 5:45. We'll give Jackson a little break today, maybe a little potty break, and we'll bring Waxon in here at 5:45, and then Dick's picks, U.S. Open. Before you bet a nickel on the U.S. Open, wait until Dick gives you his picks at 6 on 93.3 KJRFM.
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4: 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I'm looking, by the way, at the lineup for tonight's game two against the Orioles. One guy that murders Kyle Bradish, by the way, is Luke Raley, and he is not in the lineup tonight because he's banged up. 5 for 11 lifetime with two bombs off of Kyle Bradish. Julio Rodriguez, 4 for 10 lifetime off of Kyle Bradish. He is in the lineup. J.P. Crawford back again hitting third, or excuse me, leading off, playing third. Cal Raleigh, big dumper, almost taking Logan Gilbert's head off last night behind the plate, hitting second. Julio, Dom Canzone, Cole Young hitting in the five hole tonight. Victor Robles in right. Colt Emerson at shortstop, moving up. He's hitting seventh tonight.
6: Thank you.
4: Connor Joe is back in left field, and your buddy, don't mispronounce this name, Miles Mastroboni at first base tonight with George Kirby on the mound as the M's try to make it two in a row against Baltimore. Let's get to the skipper, Dan Wilson, in the dugout before tonight's game.
29: Game two, a good one last night to take home, and thought the guys battled hard, fought hard through the game, and just a great effort. George on the hill tonight, threw the ball well against them the last time, really just ran into that one tough inning, hit the sixth inning then against them and gave up the three, but thought he threw the ball well, and I think he'll have a good idea how he wants to approach these guys tonight, and great to have Cal and JP back yesterday. You know, back in the lineup, back doing what they do, and thought JP looked comfortable at third base, and thought it went pretty well for him there. So, looking forward to another night. Good night of baseball here tonight.
7: It did kind of seem that last night, even with what you guys were dealing with, Naylor, Luke being out, Rayleigh on the IL, that was kind of a jovial feel between, Cal and Logan goofing around, Andres in a good mood. Just what does that say about the team, the fact that they can, keep those spirits up, even with everything going on?
29: Yeah, no doubt. I mean, part of that's just being home, too. It feels good to be home. But certainly, I think, this is a team that we've seen all kinds of odds and stacked against us. We've seen all kinds of hurdles and whatnot, and we've been able to overcome them. And injuries are a part of the game. We know that. And so, these guys do a tremendous job of taking that in stride. And

0: daily for Nails and see how Rails is tomorrow. But, just again, part of the deal, part of the job. But I think we're getting much closer.
1: And then Brendan Donovan out there taking infields. Yeah. How optimistic do you feel about just the return of your whole team again?
0: Yeah, it's exciting, and to see BD putting in the work that he's putting in is inspiring too. And the same for Cal when he was putting it in. It's tough coming back from those things, and these guys do such a great job. So it's exciting to see BD around. It's great to having around on a daily basis, and so you feel like, the family's coming back together in some ways, it's a really good feeling as you get closer, towards the break and start putting things together and start getting the whole team back.
2: You mentioned last time against Baltimore with George. How has he been trending here over the last several starts, you think?
0: Yeah, I thought, last outing was a strong one for him, really five innings where he sailed along pretty easily and just ran into the one inning. But for the most part, executed his pitches. And so, George, I think, will have a really good idea how he wants to go out there tonight. I think Logan gave him a pretty good blueprint as well yesterday. So I anticipate George coming out and attacking again like he did in Baltimore.
3: Well, here we go again with George Kirby, right? Just kind of keep an eye on it, right?
2: Yep.
3: We talked about this a few weeks ago that, just something to keep an eye on every time he goes out there. And this is a guy that in his last five starts, the Mariners are 1-4 as a team. He's 0-4 with a 6.67 ERA. He's put 44 runners on, Dick, in 27 innings.
2: Allowed 23 runs, 20 earned.
3: Not good.
2: Five starts.
3: And here's the number that really freaks me out. His batting average on balls in play, you would know it as BAPIP. Take out home runs, take out strikeouts, so balls that are in play.
2: Mm-hmm.
3: 393 batting average against in his last five starts. He was in the 270s last year in that category, and they're getting him at almost a 400 clip. So this is just another opportunity, right? And if George Kirby continues down this road, let's hope he doesn't. But if he does continue down this road, I mean, I think they're going to roll with him for a while, right? Mm-hmm. He'd have to really go down the toilet for them to pull him out of the rotation. But if they did do something like that, they've got other guys. They can go to a five-man rotation, which we obviously talk about. But I'm really curious to see how long this continues with George Kirby, man.
2: He could be the new piggyback guy.
3: He
2: might replace Castillo.
3: He might be.
2: Make him the piggyback.
3: See, I don't care anymore.
2: There you go.
3: Care.
2: I like that.
3: Told you, I've turned over a new leaf. You can't bother me anymore.
4: I believe it now.
2: He's a new
3: man. You cannot bother me anymore.
2: See how easy that was to change, Dave?
3: I hate the piggyback.
2: Well, the good news is that Baltimore's a swinging this team. I mean, Logan got 10 strikeouts on him yesterday. Kirby got 10 strikeouts, and Kirby had not been over 7 all season.
3: Right.
2: And he faced this team last week and got 10 strikeouts. So hopefully that is a portent of things to come. But 23 runs, 20 of them earned in the last five starts for George Kirby.
3: And he's actually been worse at home, by the way, by well over a run, which is weird, right? You think he'd be better at home versus the road. So another chance to see if George Kirby can figure it out. I think if he goes out there tonight and struggles early, you can almost hear the grunts and the grumbling coming from the Mariner fan base. If you look up in the sky, you'll hear just what the hell's going on. We'll get a break. A little World Cup with Waxon. What is going on, man, with Cristiano Ronaldo's Portugal team? England got a nice win today. We're getting ready for the Americans versus the Australians on Friday. A World Cup update with Waxon Feltz coming up next, and then Dick picks for the U.S. Open. Coming up at 6 p.m. on 93.3 KJRFM.
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24: 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Well, World Cup with Wax, and Jackson Feltz is taking a couple minutes off. He's down the hallway doing his thing. Let's just let him be for a while. Every now and then, the animal's got to get out and smell the air. So we're going to bring in Waxon here, Waxon Feltz, with his thoughts on what's going on in the World Cup. We do it every day at 5:45 during the tournament. And let's start off with maybe the greatest soccer player, greatest footballer of all time, Leo Messi. 3 goals last night. The hat trick, Jackson, for Argentina ties for the most World Cup goals of all time. And he still has the rest of this tournament to go.
25: Yeah, he'll obviously break that. It was interesting, guys, because I just assumed that that's his, what, third or fourth hat trick in his now 6th World Cup. It's only his first. It's interesting because this is in the new World Cup format of 48 teams. It's always been 32.
24: Right.
25: So with this setup, you're facing a lot of, let's just face it, poor competition like Algeria. So now that he gets these group stage games against some really bad teams, he can put up hat tricks at the greatest of all time just doing it again.
26: How worrisome are the Spain and Portugal draws? And is one more worrisome than the other?
25: I'd be a little more worried about the Spain draw than Portugal. But because for Portugal, that 1-1 draw against Congo this morning, it's impressive, and you have to just give it up to Congo. But the goal that Congo scored was just on one major moment of a defensive lapse. Ball comes into the box, and a defender, number 4 for Portugal, just absolutely loses his guy. Really poor defensive play, but it's just that one moment that keeps Portugal from getting a win. Spain's was, I think, a big issue in terms of the attack just looking bad.
24: Yep.
25: They had one guy who was hurt, but Spain's got to get their act together offensively.
24: Well, out of all the teams that are going, we got Ghana and Panama. Hot shoe burning down the avenue, Panama, tonight. 88th minute, 89th minute, and nil-nil still in that game, but Uzbekistan and Colombia will go tonight. Tomorrow, Czechia, South Africa, Switzerland, Bosnia, Herzegovina, Vina. Those guys will be here next week. I think Jackson, Canada, Qatar, they'll be here next week as well. Mexico, South Korea. Which country playing in the next couple days is most likely to shoot somebody if they give up an own goal like the Colombians did 36 years ago? Honestly,
25: which
24: of these fan bases is the most maniacal? Where are the lunatics, man?
25: Give me Columbia.
24: Really?
26: Going okay. Back to Columbia.
24: Yeah, back to Columbia. All right. Well, and we talked about this, that the Portugal-Congo game today, I don't expect you to know a lot about the Congolese and their history and what the atmosphere is like, but this guy, Johan Wiese, I think he plays for Newcastle. Yeah. Is that correct? Yeah. He is the first man ever to score a goal for the Congo in the World Cup. They played in this tournament in 74, but they were Zaire back then. Now they're the Congo. So, I don't know. Will this kind of, as Dick said, maybe like motivate Portugal a little bit, you think?
25: You'd think it, like for Portugal and for Spain, I think it's just a wake-up call of... Listen, these teams, like I mentioned, 48-team tournament, there's now some pretty bad countries playing in the World Cup. You can't take them lightly. These are still quality players. I mean, Newcastle, Premier League.
24: Right.
25: This is a great player. You cannot take these teams lightly. And I think, honestly, like Spain's my pick to win the tournament.
24: Yeah.
25: Anders is in love with Cristiano Ronaldo. It's his favorite player of all time. And he's, again, going to kill me for saying that. Hi, Anders. But the reality is, like... You know what? These teams, like Spain and Portugal, if they don't get their acts together, they're going to lose a round of 32 game. They're going to lose a round of 16 right. game. And then their fans are really going to come after everybody.
26: Jackson, or Waxon, do you know the name Mike Grella? CBS Sports
24: yeah.
26: soccer commentator.
24: Michael Grella? Jordan Spieth's
26: caddy? Michael Grella,
25: what
26: no.
25: Did he
26: Mike,
25: say? Yeah.
26: Mike Grella, well, his... They were doing the CBS Sports back in December. They were doing the draw show. And his comments from that night have resurfaced.
25: Oh, what did he say?
26: He said, layup for the U.S. This is an amazing first team to have, talking about Australia.
24: Wow.
26: And so those comments have gotten to the Australian national team, and they are being circulated okay. around now again. So was he right? Is this a layup for the U.S. coming up on Friday?
25: It's not a layup. Like, they're the better team, and they're playing in their home country. But Australia are insanely motivated right now with that. And also, they're firing on all cylinders. They beat a really good Turkey team by a score of 2-0 up in Vancouver last week. It's an Australia team that's going to be a completely different matchup for the United States than they just faced in Paraguay. So, I mean, for the United States, again, you need Christian Pulisic healthy. You need to be able to play with their athleticism. It's going to be, 80 degrees there on Friday afternoon mm-hmm. at Seattle Stadium, mm-hmm. Lumen Field. So you're going to have to play a different style of game to win if you're Pochettino. Yeah. Pochettino, excuse
24: well,
25: me.
24: The tickets, by the way, for that game on Venue Kings are now dropping. They're down to under $1,700 to
26: Ooh,
24: get in the
26: wow,
24: door.
26: Bargain.
24: So
26: good.
24: You
26: Sweet.
24: Never know. They may be coming down. But the text line wants to know, what are the odds of seeing Christian Roldan playing on Ooh. Friday for the Americans, if you want to see a sounder in the World Cup on Friday?
25: I'm going to say 20%.
24: Okay. Because
25: I think this will be a game going into like the 75th minute. And I think the only way Roldan sees the field is if the United States lead by multiple goals in that 70-ish range. And I mean, that would take an amazing performance against yep. a good Australia
26: yep.
25: team.
26: That'd so. Be awesome.
24: Okay, any upsets tomorrow? Czechia, South Africa, Switzerland, Bosnia, Herzegovina. Switzerland, a big favorite. Canada, big favorite over Qatar tomorrow. Mexico, yeah. South Korea. If we're looking for an upset tomorrow, where does it happen?
25: I think South Korea. Mexico played the first match of the World Cup against South Africa, and I wasn't too impressed by Mexico. South Korea, meanwhile, they played well. I think South Korea's got a good team. Mexico has a lot of pressure on them because they're playing in Guadalajara. I want to say that game's in Guadalajara.
24: It is, correct.
25: There's going to yes. be a lot of pressure on Mexico to play yes. well in front of their home crowd. So, we'll see.
24: Estadio Akron in Guadalajara, yeah, Mexico is it. Where that game will be tomorrow. BC Place, by the way, is going to have Canada and Qatar tomorrow Ooh. At 3 o'clock. All right, we'll get a break. We'll go from soccer, I believe you call it football, to the U.S. Open at Shinnecock. Dick's picks for the U.S. Open. Before you bet a nickel, wait until you hear the analysis from Mr. Fain next on 93.3 KJRFM.
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17: Who is at the Giant game?
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26: Very
24: How about
26: late.
24: That? To take the lead on Panama, 1-0. They are still going, by the way, in the 100th minute of play right now in Toronto. But Ghana hanging on to a 1-0 lead over Panama. Portugal and the Congo playing to a 1-1 draw. England doubles up Croatia 4-2. You're looking for something to do tonight. Uzbekistan versus Colombia at 7 o'clock tonight from Mexico City.
26: Mariners send George Kirby to the mound. Game 2 against Baltimore. He had 10 strikeouts, allowed 3 runs in 6 innings when he faced them last week. Dan Wilson says that Josh Naylor will likely be ready to go tomorrow for the final game of the series. Luke Raley will be reevaluated tomorrow.
24: And what else we got? NFL, the Seahawks promoting John Schneider's nephew, Willie. Willie Schneider and Matt Berry will split the role of assistant general manager under John after Nolan Teasley took off to become the general manager of the Minnesota Vikings. All right, let's get to it right now. Mike Florio will join us in a matter of minutes. Shinnecock Hills, by the way, the U.S. Open starting tomorrow. We'll have updates all day long right here on 93.3 KJRFM. This is going to be obviously a very difficult proposition for anybody to be under par at Shinnecock. And so we thought before you put a penny on the U.S. Open, let's get Dick's picks at Shinnecock. So who do we like to win? Do we like any top 10s, top 20s? And how about some long shots starting tomorrow?
26: 654 players have played in the prior 5 U.S. Opens at Shinnecock.
24: Yes.
26: 3 of them have been under par.
24: Unbelievable.
26: Out of 654 players.
24: Amazing.
26: And the wind is supposed to be upwards to 40 miles an hour tomorrow. So it is going to be hellish. Let's start with number 5, Tyrrell Hatton. He loves it when conditions get tough. Here's his quote. "I've got my head off whenever I play," means his way of saying I'm a lunatic whenever I play. "Everyone comes into the U.S. Open and has their head off, so it brings them to my level for a week." So he's pissed off all the time. He thinks this is an advantage. Number 4, Patrick Reed. Best scrambler in the world. You're going to have to get up and down from the green, off the green, rather, for these 4 days. He was 4th in 2018 here with nothing worse than a 73. Number 3, Xander Schauffele. How about this, Dave? 16 of his last 17 majors with top 20s.
24: Wow.
26: 16 of 17. Lock it in for a top 10. Lock it in for a top 20. Xander Schauffele, I don't think he wins, but I do like the top 10 and top 20 bets for Xander Schauffele. Scottie Scheffler, as long as he doesn't get pissed off at his caddy and mad at the wind and mad at everybody, which it seems like he's been recently, he's still the best golfer in the world. I don't have him winning the career Grand Slam in this particular tournament, but I do have him up there in the top 5. And then Matt Fitzpatrick is my winner. 12th in 2018 at this course. He loves tough condition and wind. He is great on approach. He's great around the greens. I like Matthew Fitzpatrick to win. That is my win. That's my one and only win bet.
24: Okay.
26: Is Matthew Fitzpatrick. Okay. I also had him at, have him at a top 20. I've also bet Xander top 10 and top 20. I bet Patrick Reed top 20, and I like this make the cut parlay at 3-1.
24: Mm-hmm.
26: Scotty, Fitz, Xander, Reed. My top four guys, all of them to make the cut is 3-1.
24: Wow.
26: And I do like that a lot. And my long shots, you love my long shots, right?
24: I do.
26: I can't believe a guy that's already won a major on a link-style course and is playing really good golf now. Cam Smith is 85-1 to win this tournament. Love that. Mav McNeely has got major championship talent. His best part of his game is around the green, which I think is going to be absolutely paramount. It does not matter really how you drive the ball on this course. The approach matters and you're around the green matters. Mav McNeely is awesome at that, 85-1. And my final long shot, Ben Griffin has got 12 top 15s in the last calendar year, including three in majors. Why is he 105-1? He was on the U.S. Ryder Cup team. He absolutely has the talent to win a major championship. He is 105-1. That's probably the best value I've seen on the board of anybody. Ben Griffin at 105-1.
24: I love it. Well, the $50 on Cam Smith pays over $5,000, by the way.
26: How about that?
24: If he does win the U.S. Open. But the top 20 bets I love. I love the top 20 bets. Hatton, Reed, Fitzpatrick, all to finish in the top 20. What was the parlay again you had?
26: Scotty, Fitz, Xander, and Reed.
24: To do what?
26: Make the cut.
24: Make the cut. Scotty, Fitz, Xander, Schauffele, and Patrick Reed all to make the cut. I like that one
26: and
24: right
26: Jackson,
24: there.
26: And Jackson, I pick Patrick Reed every single major. Now. Yes.
0: And he always comes through with like top 10, top 15 is always good.
24: A lot of people think that this might be his week, man. Patrick Reed's week. He might be the most disliked player in golf right now. I'm talking internally, by the way. Like, he's like the Russell Wilson. Nobody ever has a post-round beer with a guy.
26: Right.
24: Ever. Hey, how many post-round drinks have you had with Patrick Reed? I've never even seen the guy off the golf course. So we're going to have all the updates from Shinnecock.
26: Thanks, by the way,
24: over the weekend,
26: PNW Golf Academy.
24: Yes.
26: PNWGolfAcademy.com brings us Dick's Picks and our major championship
24: That's
26: challenge
24: right.
26: as
24: so
26: well.
24: The deal. Jump on the website. You got a few hours left to do this before tomorrow morning. First place prize, PNW Golf Academy, 2-hour full game assessment, meaning A, they'll tell you how much you suck and how you can fix it, by the way.
26: We have done it.
24: We
26: awesome.
24: Also have a round of golf for four at Gamble Sands as well. So big thanks to the PNW Golf Academy, Gamble Sands, the Boeing Classic. Jump on the website, 933kjr.com, and take advantage of the major golf challenge.
26: Yeah, they are absolutely fantastic. I've gone through the assessment. My son's gone through the assessment. We take lessons there. We have a membership there. It is absolutely fantastic. And now that Dixon's out of school, he's going to basically be living there this summer. So you'll see him there hitting balls and doing all sorts of stuff. They are right down the street here in Inner Bay. They also have one in Newcastle and one in Issaquah as well.
24: Well, I mean, again, if you want to see Dixon Fain, I'd go to the one here on Elliott Avenue. I mean, if you want to see a future major winner, by the way, no pressure. Just go to the one on Elliott Avenue. Well, Mike Florio is going to join us in just a matter of seconds here, by the way. We're getting him on the phone. We're going to talk about this Brandon Sorsby situation. There's going to be a supplemental draft for him, and I wonder if the Seahawks are a team that would even potentially think about taking a flyer on Brandon Sorsby, right? I mean, they got Sam Darnold with 2 years left on his deal. I don't think Darnold's going anywhere. I think he's going to get re-signed and extended at some point by the Seahawks, maybe even middle of next year. Who knows? But would the Seahawks be a team, if Brandon Sorsby falls in the supplemental draft, that they might think about taking a flyer on him? I'm really curious, guys, to see what the NFL thinks of this dude. The gambling thing, does that scare anybody off? Is he talented enough for someone to burn maybe a second or a third round draft pick on? Remember, whatever pick you make in the supplemental draft, you forfeit that pick in the next year's draft. So let's talk about all that and more. NFL with Mike Florio joining us right now.
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10: Did I hear you refer to
2: The venue in which the World Cup games are being played is Lumen.
24: That's correct. I have now been fined by FIFA.
26: $60,000 he's up to, Mike.
24: That's right. Yeah. I'm actually wearing
2: FIFA
24: a buzzer.
2: Mafia.
24: Yeah. Yeah.
2: The FIFA Mafia will be showing up and exacting appropriate punishment because it is not Lumen Field. It is just stadium.
24: Yeah.
2: They are all like generic beer. They are stadium.
24: Actually,
2: it's like Dwight Schrute announcing it is your birthday. It is a stadium.
24: If you go by Lumen Field, Mike, the lumen in Lumen Field is covered up, but the field in Lumen Field is still there.
26: It's just field.
24: So it's just field.
2: So
24: I mean,
2: it's just field.
24: It's just field. It's so ridiculous.
2: It's just stadium. In Seattle, it's field.
24: Yeah. You actually said something on your Twitter account, and I replied with a photo. You didn't even respond. I was hurt.
2: I have you blocked. The Gillette Stadium had to go around and put a tiny piece of blue tape on every seat because every seat has a Gillette Stadium logo on it.
24: Right.
2: So not only did they have to apply it 64,000 times, they're going to have to go remove it 64,000 times.
24: Yeah.
2: It just shows you. And nobody's saying how much these teams are making by hosting these games, but when you consider they completely erase the name of the stadium, they put in high-quality grass and remove artificial turf, and they shut down the venue for the full amount of time that FIFA takes it over.
24: Right.
2: How much money do you think it takes to get somebody to say, yeah, we'll do all that stuff?
24: Yeah, ridiculous. I mean, you saw what they did in the press box at San Francisco Bay Area Stadium. They covered up the Heinz on the Heinz ketchup bottle in the press box.
2: In Levi.
24: At Levi's.
2: Oh, they did Levi in the press box. Oh, they looked like a bunch of Epstein files in the press box.
24: It was unbelievable. Well, Mike, let's talk about the Brandon Sorsby situation. We talked about this the last couple weeks from a legal perspective. I mean, somebody cried uncle, either Texas Tech or Sorsby himself, and he's now moving on. And I guess now the question is, what does the NFL think of Brandon Sorsby? Will they suspend him potentially? And how much do they covet him when it comes to a supplemental draft? Is this a guy that people will have their eyes on and scramble to try and make a member of their football team?
2: You know, it looked like he was going to have a chance to stick around and play college football, but on Monday it hit critical mass between the Big 12 suing Texas Tech and the NCAA filing an appeal seeking a ruling by the start of college football season. Brandon Sorsby was in a spot where he quite possibly would have ended up SOL for 2026, because if he doesn't jump to the supplemental draft and then one of these courts says, no, you can't play, or, for example, the Big 12 can coerce Texas Tech into keeping you from playing, he doesn't play. So I think based upon what his agent has said, Texas Tech gave him a nudge and he realized this is my only move. So now you've got a guy who's coming into the draft at a time when everything is supposedly slow, and it's not going to be as slow as it was because you're going to have teams taking a look at this guy. How hard is it to find a great quarterback? And we don't know that he's going to be a great quarterback, but we've got a possible future franchise quarterback who is dropping out of the sky away from the regular draft process. It would be foolish for any team that doesn't have a 5 to 10 year answer in place to not do their full due diligence, including the Seahawks. Sam Darnold's not a 5 to 10 year answer. He's not. He's under contract for 2 more years. The Seahawks need to do their homework. It's easier to identify the teams that don't. The Chiefs don't. The Bills don't, right? The list may not be much longer than that. The Bears don't. But most teams need to be looking at this because you don't find franchise quarterbacks easily. And if there's a chance, after you do the due diligence, you watch the film, you go see him work out, you go down the whole rabbit hole of his gambling issues, there's a chance you get somebody who develops into your long-term answer.
26: Do you believe that Cincinnati knew about Sorsby's gambling habits when he was playing for the Bearcats, like his agent says that they did?
2: Well, they say they don't, but the way Ron Slavin said it today, it was so casual, it was so matter of fact. And the timeline in this whole thing is just kind of weird. How does that stay under wraps for as long as it does? Oh, and it comes out after he leaves Cincinnati and goes to Texas Tech. So I don't know what's true and what's not true, but I'll tell you this. At a time when the NCAA has absolutely no teeth when it comes to players, it still does have some relevance when it comes to the institutions. And the NCAA has at least enough out there that they should be investigating whether Cincinnati knew what they knew and when they knew it. Because if everybody's going to lose their minds about Texas Tech, welcoming this guy and never actually playing him. Cincinnati played him for 2 years. Did they know that he had this gambling addiction, that he had bet on his team at Indiana, et cetera? That's something that, I think the NCAA needs to be curious about. I think there's enough there that the NCAA should direct some resources to try to figure it out.
24: Well, Mike Florio is with us, and Mike, you said something there that kind of piqued my interest when you said any team that does not have a 5 or a 10-year answer at quarterback should take a look at Brennan Sorsby, and you included the Seahawks. Sam Darnold's got 2 more years left on his deal. I think a lot of us assume that he'll be extended if things continue to go well here in Seattle, but Dick and I were debating the other day about, you know, what does his next contract look like? I mean, the guy might be making $50 million. He might be a top five guy in the NFL just because of timing. I mean, Brock Purdy's like tied for sixth in the NFL right now. He's not a top six quarterback in the National Football League. So are we looking at a guy in Sam Darnold who's going to get extended by the Seahawks? And when he does get extended, should Seahawks fans be prepared for him to be maybe just because of timing a top five guy in the NFL for a while?
2: Here's the reality of NFL contracts. They are not two-way arrangements. The team can rip it up at any time. The player is stuck if the team wants to continue the relationship. And one of the first things that we looked at when Sam Darnold signed his deal last year with the Seahawks, when can the Seahawks escape this thing? And it was structured to let them out of it after 1 year. If Sam Darnold was more pumpkin than chariot, and we saw the chariot go into a pumpkin week 18, 2024, Lions Vikings. If he wasn't playing well, the Seahawks could have gotten out of it after 1 year. He played incredibly well. He won a Super Bowl. Well, he's got no power to get it fixed. Now, in hindsight, should have done a 1 year deal. But where it stands, he's already due a readjustment. He's due to make $27.5 million, I think, this year in cash. He's got some incentives available on top of that. He's already grossly underpaid, given what he's achieved for the Seahawks. The question is, when are they going to do something about it? And next year, year three, that'll be the higher cap number. All the ingredients that resulted in Geno Smith being traded because he wanted a significant number, and the Seahawks said, the hell with that. Let's get a third-round pick and move on. And it was a genius move. But now it's a good problem to have, although I typically say the only good problem to have is no problem. But it is an issue. And if I'm Sam Darnold's agent, I'm rattling the cage to get a new contract and get something that pays him more in line with the market. At a time when Patrick Mahomes has now pushed it to $63 million plus, his team didn't even go to the playoffs last year. Darnold won the Super Bowl. And I know Darnold wasn't top five in statistics and metrics and whatever, but he delivered. And 27.5 is way too low. If they're able to kick the can through this year and delay it till next year, that's a win for the Seahawks. But Darnold should expect, his agent should expect, that something be done to adjust that deal.
0: Mike, every Super Bowl champion since COVID has visited the White House. Apparently, the Seahawks have not been invited. Why do you think that is?
2: Well, it's an awkward dance that happens when the ball is on the tee for that kind of a visit. A lot of back-channel discussions, I assume. The White House needs to be sure that the invitation is going to be received in the spirit it is extended. They'd like to know, I would assume, how many people are actually going to show up. And you throw in the Iran war, although I don't know. Was it a war? Was it not a war? I don't know. Is it over? Is it still going on? I don't know. But that provided a distraction. But, hey, Indiana, the national college champion, they went. So there was time for it. My point, and what I wrote over the weekend, it was one of our biggest stories of the week, it hasn't happened by now. It's not going to happen. The only way it would happen is if they would press pause while they're traveling to Washington for the week 3 game against the Commanders and go to the White House. And that's highly unlikely. The window passes once the offseason program ends, because that's when everybody scatters and they're not back until training camp. And if you're Mike McDonald, the coach of the Seahawks, the last thing you want is to do navel gazing about last year. There's a point, and it should end with the ring ceremony. Last year is over. It's done. And if you don't do the White House visit by the time you do the ring ceremony, you should not go to the White House, because there's nothing positive that relates to what the task is going forward. I mean, that's the reality for every Super Bowl champion. Unless it's the last season of the NFL, there's going to be a race to the top of the mountain. But the team that just got to the top of the mountain is going to get thrown into the valley of 0-0 with everyone else as they try to climb to the top.
24: Nah, no doubt. Michael, great stuff as always. Appreciate the honor, appreciate the opportunity, and we'll do it in a week.
0: Thanks, Mike.
24: Thanks, man.
2: Later.
24: All right, Mike Florio with us. We're going to break. A lot more to get to on a busy, busy Wednesday right here on 93.3 KJRFM.
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24: You know, maybe I'm just living in the moment after last night's big dramatic victory against the Baltimore Orioles. Did the Orioles not go up 1-0 in that game? Is
0: yes.
24: that right? Last night? So technically a come-from-behind win. Remember back in the day when baseball would track game-winning RBIs in the newspaper?
0: Yeah.
24: The guy would have like an RBI single in the first inning, and they'd win 1-0, and that was the game-winning RBI.
0: Yeah, I do remember that.
24: I was talking to our boss, Purple Sheet Rich Moore, doing I have no idea what in his office down there, playing video games on his computer. And we're talking about the Mariners, and he said, "You think the M's win the division?"
0: Is that how he said it?
24: Exactly, just like that. And I said, "Yeah, I think they're going to win the division. I think... Really?
0: 5-10 games.
24: I think they win it going away.
0: 5-10.
24: I think they win it going away. I think they're clearly the best team in the West. We've been talking like that for a while. That's what's made this whole thing so frustrating, right? To be, what are they, 2 games over .500 right now? Is that right? And with this pitching staff, we talked about it yesterday, with the lineup that they are capable of throwing out there, they should be nowhere near 500. Nowhere near. And the league, man. Jackson, you realize there are 7 teams in the National League with a positive run differential. How many teams in the American League right now have a positive run differential in the AL?
2: Let me guess five.
24: Four. And one of them is at plus two. The White Sox, they could be under by tonight, by the way, with a loss. I mean, it's ridiculous. And the other team, by the way, is the Rays at plus five. There's only one team in the American League with a plus 100 run differential. The National League has three, and there's only two teams in the American League with a plus 20 run differential, and the National League has one, two, three, four, five. It's unbelievable how bad the American League is right now. So here we are, Dick, yet again, talking about the same stuff we talked about last year. They cannot let this opportunity pass them by. With this pitching staff, with this offense when they're healthy, and with this league being this wide open, this is the baseball gods saying, here you go. We're going to give you a chance because the rest of the league outside of the Yankees stinks.
0: And I wonder how much that changes the Mariners' psyche versus the last few years. Because the last few years, the Mariners knew by mid-June they were in deep trouble unless they started to win. And guess what? They started to win. I haven't seen the sense of urgency. I still, that Bryce Miller quote from a month and a half ago still sticks in my head when he says, everybody's coming after us and we seem flat. And I just wonder if the constant looking at the standings, not that the players do it every day, but they know where they are and they know where the other teams are.
24: Right.
0: If there's just this a little bit of lackadaisical nature about this year in a, as opposed to the other years where they got down six, seven, eight games in June to these teams.
24: Well, you can ask Logan Gilbert about it when he comes on. I mean, there's a chance he might bite your head off. That's chance that he might say you're right.
0: His teammate said it, so I'm going to ask him if he agrees.
24: Well, the thing about the Mariners is that we can actually, if we were a different radio show doing a show in Miami or Dallas or LA or whatever, and we were being, you know, accurate about what the hell we were talking about, we'd look at them and say, well, they're banged up. They've had massive injuries. Cal Raleigh obviously has been banged up. Their offense has lost a bunch of guys. Bullpen's been hurt, yada, yada, yada. You know, so there's reasons why the Mariners are where they're at. But I think guys like us and fans like us that watch this thing every day still know that they're better than their record shows. Like, they should not be anywhere near 500. The Vegas A's or the Sacramento A's or the Texas Rangers should be nowhere near where the Mariners are. So it has been frustrating. And the problem is that now you're counting on another just unbelievable type run starting in July, like they did the last 3 years, right, to come and put this thing away and make it at least comfortable. I mean, the over-under was 90 wins. That might be difficult for them to get to that number unless they have a big-time run in them. But I do think that the same thing we've said, excuse me, Dick, the last couple years, if this team can get in, I don't think anything's changed. I think they're still built for a postseason run.
0: Yeah, it's how you're playing in September and October. That's what matters. And do you have enough victories to get that division? And I just think, you know, what we saw last night, that was the Seattle Mariners that we thought we were going to see this year, right? Good starting pitching.
24: Great starting
0: Andres Munoz shuts it down, and you get one clutch hit.
24: So what are we doing with the piggyback then? This is what pisses me off, right? I mean, the guy went seven, struck out 10.
0: Right.
24: Like, I mean, if that was a piggyback night, do they pull Logan Gilbert? I mean, honestly.
0: That's a great question.
24: If that's Logan Gilbert, and I mean, who's his piggyback partner? We can ask him when he comes on. I mean, obviously Bryson Luis Castillo.
0: Well, isn't Castillo going to be the guy or no?
24: No, I think they're going to have partners. I think Kirby and Wu are married up. Isn't it like Siamese twins?
0: Oh boy!
24: Right? Castillo and Miller are doing it Friday. Everybody's got a dance partner. Who's Logan? Is Logan Gilbert with Emerson Hancock?
0: Hancock.
24: I don't know, but that's the whole point, Dick. That if Logan Gilbert is in a piggyback situation last night and he's mowing him down in the fifth inning, sixth inning, do they take him out? And then all of a sudden throw a guy into the bullpen like Emerson Hancock. I know he's pitched in the bullpen before, but he's on fire as a starting pitcher right now for the most part.
0: Well, I think
24: can you imagine?
0: I think what you do is, these guys rarely go into the seventh anymore. That was an exception, but these guys rarely do. So you if a guy's mowing people down and you still want to do the piggyback, I'm good. And he gets to 100 pitches, you take him out, and then you still got four innings that you can use the other guy.
24: How about this? Just scratch the piggyback. It's okay. Sometimes plans change, right? You and your wife sometimes have plans to go out, and something comes up.
0: Yeah.
24: You tell your kids all the time, let's be flexible. Things happen. Right? So the piggyback in theory, okay, fine, whatever. But if you get to a point where a guy is, you know, cooking, then just forget about it. Just don't do it. You can do that. You don't need to be married to this thing every single night. We're going to break. We may hook up with Logan Gilbert next on 93.3 KJRF.
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3: 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Here's Softy and Dick.
4: All right, I got to thank Dick for the recommendation. By the way, Bluma Tree was at my house, and they're awesome, man. Now nice. I know why you work with those guys, by the way. They are really good at what they do, man. So very impressed with them so far. We'll see how impressed I am when the tree comes down.
5: That's right. That's right. You know, I'm going to get a bunch of trees taken down, too, so we'll see.
4: It's the house.
5: Reserve judgment for you, KD, if you're listening out there.
4: It's a neighbor. There's actually a neighbor I don't like, by the way, so if you want to push it that way,
5: there
4: I'm
5: you
4: totally
5: go.
4: Fine with that. But, yeah,
5: no,
4: those guys are really good at what they do. How about a little Fun with Audio? Hey, Dick, did you happen to hear that?
6: What's that, Dick?
4: We start with tennis. We don't do that very often. Monday at the HSBC Championships in London, French tennis player Koundé Moutet. Hope I'm pronouncing that right. I appreciate the phonetics, Jackson. Won his round of 32 match, then joined BBC broadcaster Jenny Drummond for a live interview afterwards. An interview that has now earned Moutet a massive fine.
7: I was on the second serve, okay, you hit me in the middle. Whatever you do, you just put the ball in the court and then he hits me 142. I was like, I would have to serve and I would have to.
8: No F-bombs, please. No. Right, Quentin, I'm going to ask you one more question. Apologies, everyone, for the language there. I'm going to ask you one more question, so please keep it clean, okay? You on the grass last week, unfortunately, didn't go your way. What's it like to get your first victory? Okay. Corentin, we need to improve that for the next round. Apologies, everyone. Corentin Moutet.
4: Well, what did she expect? I mean, after the first answer, you got to cut it off. Like, we're done. We're done. I mean, the first part is on him.
5: Yes.
4: The second part's on her because he obviously was not giving a damn about anything. He was getting great reaction from the crowd. They're laughing their ass off. I mean, they're in London, right? With a bunch of drunk Brits.
5: That's right.
4: I mean, come on, man. Jenny, you got to cut him off. You got to end the damn thing.
5: Yeah,
4: what are you
5: doing? At the first slip, I would have asked him one follow-up. Would have warmed him with one follow-up. And then as soon as he went bleep, bleep, bleep, I'd have been like, okay, thanks for the chat.
4: Well, she sounds like she's Scottish, by the way, with that accent, man. But that was Koundé Moutet. Good for him. What the hell? Good for him. What's the fine? 5,000 euros, whatever, something like that?
9: Man, more than that.
4: All right. Hey, Dick, did you happen to hear that?
6: What's that, Dick?
4: On Sportsnet New York's Mets broadcast, field reporter Steve Gelbs does a segment called Let's Be Frank, where he tries and rates the opposing stadium's hot dog. Excuse me. The Mets played in Cincinnati today, so Steve tried and reacted to the Reds' Skyline Chili Dog.
10: Oh, can you see the pink? Oh, my God. Guys, Steve. I'm not trying to be hyperbolic. I'd rather have a vending machine burrito. I'm not kidding.
11: Steve, just bend over and spit it out.
10: I'm not taking a second bite, I'll tell you that.
11: Oh, boy. It sounds like it's a hot dog sloppy Joe.
12: Yeah, but the chili doesn't even taste like chili.
11: Right.
12: Apparently they need a number.
11: Is there anything lower than zero?
12: What was the Dodger dog? It's lower than that.
9: All right, so 1.4. The people around me are going to be so disappointed because when they saw this, I just had people shouting at me, "You're going to love it. You're going to love it." The people here love this hot dog.
11: That's all that matters.
4: So, you know, Skyline Chili is like, they're very proud of their Skyline Chili.
5: Yeah. Where have I had it? I know Cincinnati. I've had it, and I was very unimpressed.
4: Well, Mo Egger swears by him, our guy from Cincinnati, and they are like, if you say something bad, that is blasphemy to hammer Skyline Chili. And for
5: it's
4: those
5: what
4: people,
5: they got, man.
4: It is what they've got. Absolutely 1,000%. And this guy just pissed all over it on a baseball broadcast. You know what I want to try? I want to try Skyline Chili now. I want to see if he says it. And maybe it was the combo of the chili and the hot dog. I don't know. I want to see if it's as bad as Steve Gelb says it is.
5: Yeah, it wasn't impressive to me. And one thing, it comes with like 2 pounds of shredded cheese on top of it.
4: Yeah.
5: It's like too much cheese, man. Right. I love a little cheese on my chili, but I don't want to eat just cheese.
4: Let me ask you this. Are you a slivered onion guy or a chopped onion guy in your chili?
5: Not really.
4: Yeah, me neither.
5: Not really.
4: Me neither. I don't get that, man, at all.
5: I don't like the crunch of onion.
4: Nah, I'm not a big onion guy to begin with anyway.
5: If it's grilled and soft, like on my hamburger, I'm okay with that.
4: Not in chili. No, get it off the chili. What the hell? All right, hey, Dick, did you happen to hear
5: that?
6: What's that, Dick?
4: Amateur golfer Chase, is it Keys or Kies? Chase Keys? Kies?
5: Don't know, Chase.
13: I think Dick would know.
4: Yeah.
5: He's an amateur golfer. I don't know.
4: I'm looking at you. You're the one that sent the clip. I'm certain of it. Am I right about that?
13: Yes.
4: This amateur, one? Yeah. Amateur golfer Chase Kies earning a spot in this week's U.S. Open after a fifth-place performance in a qualifying tournament at Hawks Ridge Golf Club in Georgia earlier this month. Chase finishing his final round on June 7th in the dark, and then spoke with the Golf Channel's Ryan Lawner afterwards.
14: Honestly, like growing up with me and my like friends back home, I played so much golf in the dark, like we'd still get 30 more minutes out of today, so it wasn't that bad, to be honest with you. It's just normal.
15: What are you most looking forward to next week at the U.S. Open?
14: I didn't know it was next week. I don't even know, man. I'm still like on 18 green right now, or 36 green right now, so I'm kind of, I don't really know. I'm just pumped to see it. It's going to be awesome.
4: So he's a freshman at Tennessee. Is that right? This kid?
13: Yeah.
4: Okay. Plus 100,000 to win the U.S.
13: Open.
4: There
13: you go.
4: I mean, I don't know, dude. I mean, this thing is going to be a bloodbath.
13: It will be. It will be.
4: Is this a year where some unknown nobody from nowhere steps up and wins this thing? Or do we have to wait for Dick's picks coming up at 6 p.m.
5: We
4: got to
5: wait for
4: tonight.
5: Dick's picks for the for that. Right. But every time it's been at Shinnecock, it's been just it's been murder, but it's also been big names at the top.
4: Right.
5: There has not been any of these just randos. So I think we'll have a big name at the end.
4: You know what? If you could give me a prop bet on somebody having a four putt this week.
5: Oh,
4: at Shinnecock,
5: I'd take it.
4: I would take
5: I'd absolutely
4: that in
5: take
4: a heartbeat.
5: It. Yes.
4: And I bet big money on it, too.
5: You can actually bet on a 10 or more in a hole.
4: Okay, I would do it.
5: Yes.
4: I would totally do it. 100% I would do it. All right. Hey, Dick, did you happen to hear
5: What's
4: that?
5: What's that,
6: Dave? What's that, Dick?
4: All right, after the Knicks beat the Spurs in Game 5 last weekend to win the championship, Victor Wembanyama immediately left the court. Warriors forward Draymond Green reacting to the decision on his podcast this week.
16: Look your killer in the face. You got to look them in their face. By the way, if you lead a court and you don't look me in my face and I just beat you, I actually know that I own you forever because you couldn't even look me in the face. And so to see them walk off the court, it was disheartening.
4: So he's got a former teammate. Is it Sochan, Jeremy Sochan? Yeah. Is that right? Did you guys see this video? He's walking off the floor, and Sochan goes up to, like, congratulate him or just say hi, and he actually brushes him with his right shoulder, hits him in the face, and keeps walking. Now, guys, I got to be honest with you. He's 22. Yeah. He's emotional. He's pissed off. They lost the finals. He's angry. He's probably not thinking right. He does need to rein some of that in, I think, a little bit, especially with the media, by the way. But it's funny how I loved it when he did it against the Thunder when he was crying like a baby when they won Game 7. I thought the criticism of him then was massively unfair. But he has gone from a guy that I think a lot of people, Dick, thought was really likable. A lot of people now think he's unlikable after the NBA Finals.
5: Yeah, I'm with you. I'm totally giving him a pass for this year. Mm-hmm. But if he was 25, 26 and still doing this, that's one thing. But people will criticize a guy for hugging and smiling with his teammates after losing a finals, right? So now they're going to criticize him for ignoring his former teammate after the finals. So this fine little line that you have to walk where you have to be disappointed, but not too disappointed, or else you get criticized from either side.
4: Well, he kind of came across as a bit of a baby. I mean, that's all I'm saying, right? Just a bit of a baby. And I think, again, he is a baby in NBA terms. He's 22 years old. He's got a chance to change the narrative, right? Really fast. Really fast. But if he keeps doing this, he's going to have a reputation around the NBA as a whiner, and I think it's going to hurt him with a lot of people. All right, that'll be it for us. Stick around, though, if you're a soccer fan. The World Championship Soccer Daily Recap Show with Anders is coming next right here on 93.3 KJRFM. See you, bye.
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31: 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My name is Anderson Hurst. I got Steve Zakawani with me today, a former Sounder, former number one overall pick in the MLS Super Draft, and a former Congo international. And upon recording this, right now, Congo's playing their first World Cup match against Portugal. They are down 1-0 at this time, but I think they can make a little bit of noise in this group stage, maybe possibly get out of it. Steve, what are your thoughts?
32: I would hope so. If I speak with my heart, I would hope so. This is the best team we've ever had in terms of just the pedigree and stuff like that. I think an opening against Portugal, who might have the best squad in the whole tournament, is tough for anybody. But I watched the first few minutes here and we went behind early on. But to be fair, we responded quite well. And you never know. You can always believe. After what I saw Cape Verde do against Spain, I think everyone should believe.
31: Yeah, and Danny has mentioned this a couple times on our broadcast that this feels like, even with the expanded format with the 48 teams now, It feels like there's so much talent spread out through all of these countries now, more than ever so before. Do you agree with that assessment?
32: Overall, yes, I think so. I think so. And I do think the very best teams have also just gotten better as well. There is that part of it. But yeah, I do think it's allowed teams that maybe were right on the cusp, that in years past would have been cut off, to also get in. Very good teams as well. So I don't know that, obviously Germany. But in general, most of the games have been competitive, good games. And I think as the tournament goes on and you start winding down to the very best teams advancing, it's only going to get better. So I think the quality of football so far has been really high.
31: Yeah, the last couple of days, upon recording this, it's the first game on the 17th. So that'd be Wednesday. You have Ronaldo in Portugal playing, you have Harry Kane in England playing, and then the previous day on Tuesday, the 16th, you had a brace from Kylian Mbappe, you had a brace from Erling Haaland, and then you had a hat-trick from Lionel Messi in the nightcap. And man, it's just these last few days have just shown the absolute star power that is on scale here at the World Cup in 2026. So, I mean, just what are your thoughts on, obviously the first weekend was fun with the U.S. Getting their result, and we'll talk about that here in a little bit as well. But just the last few days have been watching some of the best footballers to ever play the game.
32: It's the biggest stage in football. I don't know if it remains the highest level. I think the Champions League took over that. But in terms of biggest stage, history, prestige, comes across once every 4 years. Not every player will get to experience this. And so I think, and it's also very condensed. You're playing for a month, give or take. And so you need your very best players to show up. And you see that historically a lot of times. Some of the most iconic players in the game will remember their World Cup moments. And I think this is Haaland's first one. And he goes there. He does this anyway. I think he has something like 58 goals in 51 games for Norway. No sense. You'd expect that for someone playing for maybe Brazil or but Norway to do that. Quite impressive. Mbappe, I thought France were poor in the first half, and then suddenly second half they remembered who they were, and then just were unbelievable. And Mbappe, of course, probably has been the best player in the world for some time, or at least in those conversations. But then, the one and only. I was talking to a friend this morning. I don't understand it. I don't understand it. Because playing football at any level, it's really hard to be good week to week. It's really hard to be good for a season. To do it for 15 years at that level, I don't know what words you possibly can have for him at this point to see Messi's hat-trick. And it was. I think he's also playing with no pressure. He won the lot. He doesn't have to win. He's just enjoying himself. And so I think yesterday the stars came to play. They showed up.
31: Yeah, it's one of those we kind of going into the tournament, we're discussing Argentina and their chances to win it all. They're obviously FIFA's number one ranked overall team. I think that the squad is there, the coach is there, the chemistry is there. They have everything they need. It's just there was a question of, do they have the urgency that they had in 2022, right, of not doing it before? But also, you can kind of take that in a positive sense, as you just mentioned, they have no pressure now. Now they're just playing football. They're just there and they're enjoying themselves. Messi's already won. It's not like they have this weight of expectations on them. They're going out and just performing, and they did it yesterday against Algeria.
32: Yeah, I think so. I think, and I was at the World Cup in Qatar, and I watched a team in back then, Qatar, 3.5 years ago, that was playing quite desperate. They wanted to win for Messi because all of us thought that was Messi's last World Cup. I didn't think Messi or Cristiano would make it to this World Cup, at least in the condition they're in as well. And so I think there was a desperation for them to do it. I think they're still winners. They're still competitors. And as they get to this stage, they're going to think, why don't we defend our title? They played really well. I was impressed by Argentina. They look for me better now than they looked even.
31: Really? That's surprising to me. Explain
32: they
31: why.
32: They looked good. I felt in Qatar, I felt that it was a genius of Messi that got him out of a lot of situations. And yes, last night he got a hat trick. But when you look at the goals, on the first one, great pass to into him by De Paul. Second one was a rebound. Then the third goal was Messi being Messi. But all over the pitch, they were solid. Like, they were really put together because it's not hard. It's not easy to do it. You know, France, as I said, struggled in the first half a little bit. The Netherlands have dropped points at this point. Spain dropped points. So when you show up like that and you win, and Algeria is not a bad team either.
31: No.
32: Argentina were extremely dominant and they looked good to me, man. Yeah.
31: Yeah, that's an interesting take because, you know, obviously going into the tournament, I was like, I don't think they're as good as they were in 2022. But then the way they showed yesterday, man, they can kind of turn it on at any moment's notice, right? It's for whatever reason, you have players like McAllister and Enzo that just maybe didn't have the best club seasons. And then all of a sudden they put on that Argentina jersey and it's like, oh, we're a new team now, right?
32: And I think, you know, I've watched Argentina my whole life and they've had some of the very best players of many generations. But think of the attacking group they've had in the last 10, 20 years. Carlos Tevez, Sergio Aguero, Higuain, Diego Milito. They've had great, I think they've had better individual players throughout their time. What I think Scaloni, the head coach, has done really well, he hasn't gone and got the best 11 Argentine players. He's got the best 10 for Messi is what he's got. Guys that are going to complement Messi's game. Guys that are going to run. People like Julian Alvarez, when you watch him play, these guys run for Messi. Because listen, Messi's great at many things. He's not going to run at this point in his career. He's not there to run. You run for him and he'll put the ball in the back of the net. And they've done a good job of that. They've built a team that plays for Messi and to his strengths. And we saw that in Qatar. And I think we saw that last night as well.
31: Yeah, it's just amazing to watch him continue to do it. Cristiano Ronaldo as well. Again, we're recording this and Congo is playing Portugal right now. Portugal's up 1-0. So apologies when you're hearing this, that the result would have already happened, but same kind of thing, right? The longevity is crazy there. So what are your thoughts just overall? You know, obviously France, what they did yesterday, Argentina, England has yet to play. So they're one of the kind of favorite teams. Spain dropping points, as you mentioned. Do you have a different viewpoint on, you know, maybe who the favorites should be at this point? Compared to what your expectations were going into the tournament?
32: I came into it saying, I said France, because Mbappe, Olise, Doué, Dembélé, Cherki's on the bench. I mean, like, come on, this is ridiculous. So I thought, can you really keep this team from scoring against you? Like, I feel like you have to score two or three to beat them. I'll stick by that. I think they figured it out. I'll stick by France. Argentina's in a conversation for sure. For sure in the conversation. As long as Messi stays fit, Argentina's in the conversation for sure. Spain, I did say, and I'll say this, the result for Spain wasn't great, but when Spain won the World Cup in 2010, they lost their first game.
31: To Switzerland, right?
32: Yeah, exactly. Yeah. When Argentina won the World Cup the last time out, they lost the first game. So the first game doesn't, and Spain didn't lose. They tied Cape Verde. Right. And of course, people, you know, will be shocked with that result. But with Lamine Yamal coming back, it looks like he's going to be back and be fit. Yeah. He makes a big difference, man. So I still put Spain in a conversation. England TBD. Both my countries playing today. So I'm going to switch jerseys shortly here into the England jersey. And I think England have a good team. I think I'll put them just a notch below the ones I just...
31: Yeah. I think I agree with you. I'm interested to see if this England team elevates under Thomas Tuchel or if they maybe are just kind of similar to what it were under Gareth Southgate and just play to their level. But you never know what can happen because it's a totally different situation for them than in years past. I love what you said about the first game because everyone can kind of, you know, remember that. I always mentioned because everyone was freaking out. My wife's from Argentina. We were obviously in 2022. We were all in on the hype train surrounding them. They had won the Copa America leading up to the tournament and hadn't lost like 3 years. And then they lose the first game to Saudi Arabia. And it's like, what in the name is happening, right? and then I remember kind of looking back and seeing that in this dominant Spain team in 2010 that had won everything with all the best players. A lot of people believed that to be one of the best international teams of all time. They lose their first game to Switzerland, right? So right in saying that the first game doesn't mean a ton. The only reason why I think this one makes a little bit different is because I think it highlights my kind of concern with Spain going into the tournament. They don't have a number nine. They don't have someone who can score goals. I know Mikel Oyarzabal is going to be you know, kind of that guy right now, but he's such a drop-off compared to the rest of that team. So that's the only reason why I maybe am a little bit more worried than in years past when that first game happened.
32: Yeah, that's a good point. And I think, you know, that's a very good point. And I think even that great Spain team from 2010, I think they won Euros, World Cup Euros.
31: Yep.
32: Crazy run. David Villa, Fernando Torres. They had people that could put the ball into the back of the net at a very high level. So I would agree. I don't think there's a world-class Spanish striker right now. I don't think they have that. But because of, you know, Pedri and Gavi and Lamine, and I think, Yamal, I think they have enough there to still create. So maybe they're going to be winning games 1-0 and 2-1, yeah. And you know, depending on the moment of magic or things like that. They have Rodri in there. I mean, it's such a well-rounded team. I still think it's a really good team. That's a great point. Because we just mentioned Mbappe, Haaland, Messi, guys. Yeah. Put the ball in the back of the net multiple times a game. And Cristiano's the same as well. England have Harry Kane. The top teams have that. And that might be an era where Spain is lacking. That's a good point, yeah.
4: Yeah, they can dominate any game. Anyone they play against, they're going to dominate, I feel like. But and it's interesting. Now I'm looking at their results in that 2010. Even with the David Villas and Fernando Torres, it's a bunch of 1-0s going to the final, right? So it's kind of an interesting – you're playing with fire there if you're not going to really be scoring a bunch of goals. But – you know, they're going to be in every single game. That's just kind of the threat that they're going to pose. So let's switch focus a little bit to the U.S. men's national team here.
32: Yes.
4: I haven't gotten your reaction to the 4-1 Paraguay win. I know it's a few days removed from that at this point, but just talk about what you saw. Was this a different U.S. men's national team that you have seen in years past?
32: Yes and no, and I'll say this. So I think wire-to-wire, performance-wise, one of the best I've seen a national team play. Because normally, you know, the U.S. have had great results in the past. Speaking of that Spain team, the U.S. did beat that Spain team in their prime. So I think they've had better results. Where I would say yes is the performance in terms of going out there, playing on the front foot, controlling, being on the ball, making things happen. You can see the influence of Pochettino probably with that. So I would say from that perspective, it wasn't maybe the US has been known they're going to work hard, they're going to run and cover a lot of ground. This was done also with a lot of quality. I'll say that. Where I'll say no is I have seen really good. I remember the US team in 2014 World Cup with Clint leading that line. I mean, those were good teams as well. I don't want to shortchange those guys. The teams before in 2010 with Landon and Clint. Very good team with Tim Howard in goal. They've had some good teams as well. Maybe just not one that can play that way in that much control on the front foot. And that might be down to Pochettino, I think. But performance-wise, Germany's been great. Argentina was great. US is in the top five so far.
4: Like, yeah.
32: They were dominant. And yeah, they were. That's not easy to do as the host with that kind of pressure on you. They were dominant. They were dominant.
4: Well, and the opponent matters, right? Paraguay's a good team. You look at their qualifying road. They beat Argentina that we just talked about. They beat Brazil.
32: Yeah.
4: They looked completely off the pace against the US. I realize there's a lot of first game on home soil, like momentum's building. You want to make a statement. So then I'll kind of bring it in this part of the question. Do you feel like there's kind of a trap game fear here in this Friday matchup against Australia?
32: Yeah, I do. Only in the sense of sometimes, and football's a really weird sport, and I guess all sports, sometimes the worst thing is to have such a great performance and be on a high because you can rest on your laurels. You can come in a bit complacent. And Australia's going to be gunning for them. They know what Seattle, the fans, are going to do here. They're going to be cheering for the national team in a very, very heavy way. And I think from that perspective, we expect to see an Australia team motivated, trying to silence the crowd. I experienced that so many times in that stadium where teams would come in and want to beat us just to shut the fans up as well. Yeah. There'll be an element of that. Where I'm not too concerned, I think Pochettino won't allow that. We're talking about a big personality, a world-class manager. He's on them right now, drilling into their minds how important this game is. You win, essentially you qualify. And so that's what's on the line for them. So I think it's a team of experience now. Christian Pulisic, Weston McKennie, Tyler Adams, guys who play in important European clubs, exposed to that level of competition. They're in that mindset where you have to win games every 3 to 5 days all the time in Europe. So I think they're used to it a lot more than maybe in the past. So while there's a risk of it, I don't see it manifesting. I don't see it happening. I see them coming in, wanting to start well and trying to get 3 points.
4: Yeah, I think, and you kind of mentioned it there, with the original question that I asked you about, does this feel like a different U.S. men's national team? I think I agree with you. I think a lot of those previous versions kind of get a little, you mentioned, shortchanged based on their talent level. But it feels like this team is different because of who they have coaching them at this point. This is the first time I felt like, I don't want to say the coach was holding back the U.S. men's national team, but it felt like there was more to be gained from the managerial position. And it's so hard in international football where you don't get to choose which players you bring in and come in and play your style, right? You have to kind of mold what you want to do based off of the players that you have available, right? Yeah. So I feel like this is the first time I've felt a manager has come and gotten figuring out the tactical system that best suits the entire team, get the most out of those guys, and get them ready and together. And I just think of I mentioned this to Danny yesterday.
32: Yeah.
4: One of my favorite parts of that Paraguay win was when Gio Reyna scored that goal to make it 4-1. You see Mauricio Pochettino sprinting down the sideline to go celebrate with his boys.
5: Yeah.
4: That is what I'm here for. And there was a lot of question marks around his, I don't want to say desire, but like how much of his heart was truly in this job, right?
32: Yeah.
4: I think all those have been answered in just the first game.
32: Yeah, and I think from the little I know of the players that are there, what I've heard, and they like him. The players are bought into what he's doing. He's been very clear what his expectations and his standards are. I think he's had to do a little bit of learning as well, because the US is different to a lot of these other nations that they come from and coach in. It's very different. And so I think he's had to learn, he's had to adapt to the way things work here as well. And I think he's done that. And the evidence was there. They played really well. And it was a team that knew what they were doing on the same page. I think in times past, under Greg Berhalter, Bob Bradley, Bruce Arena, really good teams, the US wouldn't always go into games saying, we're going to be the ones dictating the game.
4: Yes.
32: We're going to be solid. We're going to stay strong. But we're not going to be the ones to take too many risks, and we all depend on our special guys to make a play. Clint might make a play. Landon might make a play. Yeah. This felt like, no, we're better than you. We think we're better than you, and we're going to try and dominate you for 90 minutes. And I've got to say, the Congo just scored, so I'm a little bit excited.
4: Oh, let's go! I just saw that. Let's go! Bit. That's huge! We can celebrate on air. Come on!
32: Yeah, listen, we haven't been here since 1970 something, so wow, just wow. Yeah.
4: That's awesome. Was it Wissa?
32: I think it's Wissa, yeah.
4: Let's go. Okay. I have it on like in the side view here, so
32: yeah.
4: I got, just for those who are listening right now, Steve Zakuani is joining us. Former Sounder, former number one overall pick, but he's also a former Congo international, and they just scored. I don't know. How long has it been since they've scored the World Cup, Steve? Do you know?
32: I don't know if we ever scored in a World Cup. I think when we came last time, I think.
4: Is that the first goal ever?
32: Yeah,
4: oh, I think, man, so. That is so cool.
32: I think we got blanked. Yeah, I think we got blanked and lost all three group games. Yeah, so this is huge, man. This is huge. Yeah.
4: Oh, how, like, let's talk about that for a few minutes, because we talk about the favorites and the superstars and all that stuff, and even the U.S. men's national team on home soil here. I think the thing that makes the World Cup the most special is when you see a nation that isn't used to being on this stage have a really talented team, by the way, and the fans and everything that goes along with, you know, it's kind of a David versus Goliath matchup. What a goal, by the way, right before halftime. Portugal's going to feel really upset with themselves that they didn't get into half there. But just talk about the magic of the World Cup in that sense.
32: Yeah, it's amazing. And, you know, for countries like ours, where, you know, we come from a region, it's tough to get out of the African region, because historically the powerhouses like Nigeria, Ghana, and then Ivory Coast for a time. Now you have Senegal, you have Morocco, you have Egypt, Algeria. These are good teams. And where we suffered, and when I start saying some of these names, people will know who they are. So if everyone played for like their actual birth country, so Lukaku, Congolese.
4: Right.
32: Vincent Kompany, Congolese. Going back a bit further, Claude Makélélé, one of the best midfielders of all time, Congolese. Bosingwa, who was at Chelsea for many years, Congolese.
4: Right.
32: The list goes on. But again, they grew up in France or grew up in Belgium, grew up in England, and so they end up playing for those countries. What we've done now is done a great job of capturing those guys early. So Aaron Wan-Bissaka, even though he's been in England for a long time, played for England youth. We've brought him back, and he's now playing for the national team. Wissa, people like that are playing for our national team, and that's made a massive, massive difference.
4: Yeah, I think you're seeing a lot of that as well. Like you talk about France-Senegal yesterday. A lot of those players in Senegal maybe could have represented France. I think Kalidou Koulibaly also had French nationality or something like that. But they're starting to come back to their roots a little bit more. Do you kind of appreciate that?
32: I love it because I've always felt like unless you're going to be like a star for England or a star for France, star for Belgium, come home and play for, like Mbappe could have played for Cameroon. He should be on the French team. He's the best. So I get that. No, so I think we're seeing that shift happen a lot more. And I think it's helpful because then it just balances the playing field a bit, because we're now able to play a game against Portugal. And to be honest, since conceding, came out, responded well, played on the front foot, and even found a way to score, which, again, that's just from having players who play in the EPL, playing La Liga, playing the French League, Belgian League. They're in Germany. They're getting that experience too. Sort of like what the U.S. Players have now, where it's not just MLS players, you have players who are playing. Like Christian Pulisic, he's played in Champions League, he's played in big games for Chelsea. That stuff helps, and I think we're seeing that now with countries like the Congo.
4: Yeah, just amazing stories. And I'm so happy we get to react live with Steve Zakuani wearing his Congo jersey.
5: I'm excited.
4: Former Congo international. I bet you're so hyped right now. That's so cool.
5: My phone is blowing up. But
4: Well, we'll let you answer those during the break here. We'll come back and discuss a little bit more. My son's smiling too. Austin's happy that Congo just scored. Let's go. We'll come back, discuss a little bit more around maybe the next couple days in the tournament. Almost done with the first games for every team, kind of reset expectations a little bit overall, and then kind of look ahead to, you know, who needs a result in their second game. All coming up next on the World Soccer Championship Daily Recap Show presented by...
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4: 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Huge thank you for having them sponsor this podcast. It gives me an opportunity to talk to greats like Steve Zakuani. And we're at halftime now upon recording this 1-1 between Portugal and Congo.
1: Crazy.
4: Such a cool moment that we just got to experience there. Steve, really quick, we're almost through the first games for every team for the entire World Cup. As we move forward to the second game, right?
1: Yeah.
4: One of the things that I remember about the 2022 World Cup, Argentina, winners of that World Cup, lost their first game, as we mentioned. They had to win. They couldn't lose second game. Otherwise, they would have been knocked out, right?
1: Yeah.
4: Different iteration. You can find ways to qualify now with the third place stuff and all that stuff. But anyway, how important is this second game, and who are you specifically looking for? Whether it's the U.S. following up their dominant performance, whether it's Spain after drawing Cape Verde, getting a result, Brazil maybe have to get off their schneid a little bit. So where are you looking for this second?
32: So I think good point. I think it's those ones, right? I think it's the ones that you expect to have the potential to make a deep run that didn't win. So the Netherlands, you know, they can't afford to really not pick up a win here. I would say Japan, too. I think those two teams both progressed. And that group was good. That's a good group as well. It's going to be a tough group. I think Brazil have to go get a win. Spain absolutely have to go get a win. So I think those teams who failed to win their first games, who have aspirations to maybe do something special in this tournament, we're in a position now where, you're right, you can't afford to lose. But I would say the spotlight's probably on the US. Because if they come out again and put a dominant anywhere near how they played against Paraguay, and they win, people are now saying maybe like, hold on a second. Like, what's going on here? Like, this is actually like, are they for real? So I think the belief in the nation, and the best thing for a World Cup is for the host nation to be doing well. When the host nation doesn't do well, the buzz goes down. When the host, everyone, it galvanizes the whole country. So I would say the US is the one I'm looking at the most, but all those countries like Brazil, Netherlands, I'd put Japan in there too, who want to have a deep run as well, that didn't win in their first game, Spain. I'll look to see, can they bounce back and get their campaign on track? Because we said Spain lost in 2010 to Switzerland. Argentina lost in 2020 to Saudi Arabia. Both won it, but both came out and did well in the next games.
4: Yep, that's exactly why. Sometimes this second game is almost more important because of what you did in that first game. And it's funny you mentioned about the host nation doing well, because I'm remembering previous versions of the World Cup. I always, my favorite, you know, everyone has teams they support. When your team does well that you support, you have better memories of that World Cup. But I'm just trying to think of the general vibe. My favorite World Cup to watch was 2014. I think one of the reasons was because Brazil had that magic in them, that Neymar was playing really, really well. I don't know. A World Cup in Brazil just, you know, makes sense. It just makes sense, right? Yeah. Obviously, they kind of crashed out a little bit in the semifinals, but they had that momentum, and there was so much magic surrounding that. Yeah. So I think there's something to that for sure. Yeah. So having the U.S. be really good would do a lot for this World Cup for the neutral fan, just even if you're not a huge U.S. supporter. But let's talk about that second game against Australia. How different does this challenge pose compared to the Paraguay game? Do you expect it to be a more difficult game?
32: I think it will be, just for the fact, again, now you have the tapes out. Australia have a chance to watch you, have a chance to prepare for you. So the tape's out, and you know they want to make sure they come back. I think they tied their first game. So this is huge for them in terms of trying to pick up 3 points as well. So I think from that perspective, you know, we don't know. I think he'll be good to go from what I hear, but you want Christian Pulisic to be fit. He was fantastic in that first game. Really, really good. They need him. And so I think from that perspective, I expect Paraguay is a bit more of a slightly non-commodity for us in this part of the world. You cross paths with teams in CONCACAF and CONMEBOL a little bit more than you would Australia, for example. I know Australia have two bruising centre-backs, like really physical, so I can expect them to just be really physical. But they also want to play. And they speaking to a couple of people that are involved in Australian soccer, they're feeling a little bit slighted because people are favouring the US quite a bit. And they're like, you'll be surprised. Like, we take that a bit personal. Like, we actually think we have a chance to get a result here. They won't come here to Seattle and just be hoping to sneak a draw. They're going to think they can pick up the 3 points and quiet all of us.
4: Yeah, I think it definitely has that feeling of a they are coming out for blood, so to speak. And yeah. A lot of people forget that, you know, going into this, before any games were played, everyone was saying, oh, it's USA and Turkey. It's USA and Turkey. And Australia, like, I know that they played on the counter. They didn't have a ton of possession. Yeah. But they had the perfect blueprint to win that game.
32: Yes.
4: And they did exactly what they needed to do.
32: Yeah.
4: I'm a little, as a USA fan, I'm a little worried isn't the right word, but concerned with them being able to come out and really frustrate the U.S. with just being ultra physical, playing for set pieces
32: exactly
4: with
32: that.
4: Those giant center backs. So how do the U.S. combat that and continue to play what made them successful against Paraguay? Or do you change? Do you adjust tactically for who your opponent is?
32: No, I don't. And you're right. So Australia won the first game. So two teams on 3 points. The winner here takes strong control of the group. The US, you don't change. You always will tweak. You know, I never went into a game, no two games were the same. There might be, and you might tweak one thing. Maybe we're going to focus playing more on this side, or we're going to set up our line of defensive confrontation from, you know, 10 yards deeper, or be a bit more aggressive. Those things varied and they depended on what was going on. What I would expect the US to do is start fast. What was so good about the Paraguay game was that they matched. I looked in the stands and you're seeing Tom Cruise, David Beckham, Bill Gates. It's like, okay, the stars came out. Can we put on a show for them? And they started fast. They had great energy. They played fast, got the crowd into it early. We know the crowd in Seattle. If you get this crowd into it early in that stadium in Seattle, it's a 12th player. You have an extra player. Put Australia under a ton of pressure. I've got so many friends going. People are excited for it. People that haven't been to games in years are going to games. So if you can start fast, first shot, first tackle, first corner. I always thought that when I was playing, if we're first to everything early on, we get the crowd on our side, especially in our home game, and it goes a long way. Tactically, Christian Pulisic has to get on the ball as much as possible. I think Weston McKennie's an X factor because he takes up spaces that people don't really see. We haven't really seen a US player that plays in that way, where he's not just tied to any one position. He kind of moves around, gets close to Balogun, Pulisic. I thought Sergino Dest was fantastic in that first game. They were all fantastic. So I think those three, and then there's a good number nine. Balogun can score. So you give, and I'm upset there too, because he could have played for England. He actually played for England growing up. So it's kind of like, he ended up going the other way. But Pulisic, Balogun, Dest, McKennie, I think are the four for me on an attacking sense that can make things happen. If they play on the front foot, get the crowd involved, they should have some success.
4: Yeah, talking about how different this game is going to be versus the Paraguay game. Do you, just in terms of starting 11, do you roll out what worked? Do you make any changes based off of you knowing this is going to be maybe a slightly different game, or do you kind of trust what did do well in the first game?
32: Yeah, only injury would make me change
4: it.
32: And I think Pochettino would be crazy to go to any of those players you started and were part of a great result and tell them you're not playing this next game.
4: Okay.
32: Because you can lose people that way, right? Because it's like, even if the player did nothing wrong and the coach is like, this other guy just makes for a better matchup here. I think because the way you won, it was so dominant, you roll those guys out. And anyone who's on the bench, even Gio Reyna, who came on and scored, he'll understand not starting. He'll understand. So I think you play the same 11, barring injury. But you'll be very quick to make changes if you need them.
4: Yeah, I think, you know, Pochettino known for being such a good man manager as well during his club days. He knows kind of how to get his guys ready to go. So I expect that as well. Let's take a quick break. We'll come back. Well, I want to ask a question of Steve Zakuani.
32: Yeah.
4: Has there been a team that stood out to you that maybe you weren't thinking about coming into this tournament that now you're kind of like what you said about the U.S.? It's like, hold on a second. What could happen here? Let's ask that of one of our analysts and experts here on our World Cup coverage. 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My name is Anderson Hurst. We'll be right back.
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0: They're very good. Like Morocco played Brazil toe to toe for the most part, in my opinion. They're a very good team. Senegal first off against France were good, but I'm gonna go for another team. I don't know if they'll make a run, but I thought they played really well was Ivory Coast. I like Ivory Coast. I like obviously Diomande. He captured a lot of people's attention with how exciting he was. I liked how bold they were. They were attacking non-stop, and that's a generation that they missed out on success. They should have had Yaya Toure, Kolo Toure, Didier Drogba. That group should have done more, and they know that. So now, for this next generation behind them, to put on that, and Ecuador is also very good. That was a good game we watched there. And I would say Ivory Coast probably of all the games that made me say, okay, what? Well, because if you can't contain Diomande, then he can create a ton of goals. You have Ahmad there as well. They might shock some people. So I go Ivory Coast.
1: Yeah, I like that one. We just watched that game together. Obviously, we were doing the pregame, halftime, postgame for that one, and it was like, I mentioned this on the broadcast, but there are always these young players that kind of break out during a specific World Cup, and maybe someone who is relatively known amongst diehard soccer fans, but amongst the casual soccer fan,
0: They won't,
1: he relatively unknown. The biggest example to me is James Rodriguez in
0: Perfect.
1: 2014, like a guy that just captivates everyone. Who is that for this tournament? Is it Yan Diamande? Is it maybe someone else?
0: I think so far he is. He was just really good. He was like on the right in the first half, so dangerous. On the left in the second half, still dangerous. Should have got a couple of assists at least. And one of the good things about him being a winger, and I know from playing on a wing a lot of times, it's really hard to take anybody on down the outside. It's just really, it's easier to come inside. When you can do both, it's become so hard for the defender to keep up with you. And I think he's really young, and to be able to do that on that stage, you can see the holes in his game still. But I think fans will sit up and they will enjoy watching that kind of player. So I would say so far he's been a standout sort of like unknown commodity on the general scale. Because I know what Messi can do. I know he got a hat trick, but I've seen him score five in a game before. I know Mbappe can do it. I know Haaland can do it. Diomande was a bit of a surprise, and I thought he played really well.
1: What about Sweden? They're kind of a sleeper team, I feel like. And a lot of it is based off of their disappointments in years past, right? But it feels like this team kind of has something a little bit different to them. You have two of the best strikers
0: And that's
1: in the world, and I feel like Graham Potter's kind of a perfect manager for what they want to do.
0: That's your point. And we'll see what he does in the next game. I'm curious. Maybe he's bought himself some room to still be adventurous and risky. Because starting two strikers, you don't see that too often.
1: No.
0: Two big strikers as well. Most coaches now say, one of you have to earn the spot. But he's like, no, you're both so good. You both have to play. Isak was good. Gyökeres was good. That's a great shout. They're going to score goals. I'll say it like that. Sweden is a team that people have a hard time keeping them off the board. Now, I don't know how much of a fight or resistance they got from Tunisia. That's tough to say. But they're going to score goals. And so I would say, with Isak and Gyökeres, I mean, I don't know if they'll make a deep run, but it's a team that you'll have to score multiple goals to beat them. Let's say like that.
1: Yeah, I think it's one of those situations where there's so many times where you have talented teams or talented strikers come into tournaments and struggle. And now I want to shift focus to Norway. Are they a team that can actually do some damage here? I know everyone kind of, I don't want to say overlooks them, but they see, okay, yeah, they have Haaland, probably the best number nine, pure number nine in the world. But there's not a ton around him. I don't know, man. He can just will teams to victory at this point.
0: I mean, Odegaard, Haaland, two top players, but Haaland's not just a top player. He's like a generational talent. He's a true box player that's going to find the back of the net no matter who he's playing for. When you have someone like that, you almost go into games 1-0 up. And that's what Cristiano and Messi gave Madrid and Barca for so many years. They went into games, you're already up 1-0. He's playing. And I think Haaland has an element of that where you're surprised when he doesn't score. And scoring in football is the hardest thing to do. It's so tough to score goals. And Haaland, I think if you have him, I don't think Norway makes a deep run. I don't think they have enough. I think they'll meet a strong team and Haaland might score one or two, but then the other team will score three or four. I think it's one of those things. But he gives you a puncher's chance. He gives you a chance. He has a chance to be someone who can be a match winner, of course, on any given day. And just have you'd rather have him than not. And he'd get into any team in this World Cup, any team.
1: Yeah, so now we're comparing the two Scandinavian countries, Holland or Norway versus Sweden. Who has the better chance to kind of make that deep run, do you think?
0: Based on what I saw yesterday, and I think Haaland can probably, if I put my money on it, they say playing against, let's say, France or Portugal, a team that might be better than them, I would say I would take Norway just because I know Haaland can score a lot more in those games. I don't know if Graham Potter would play Gyökeres and Isak
1: Yeah.
0: if they were playing against Argentina. That'd be risky. That'd be bold to play two strikers. So if close, I would take Haaland. If you give me a front option of I can start Isak or Gyökeres or I can start only Haaland, I'm starting only Haaland.
1: Yeah, I think I agree with you. It's weird because I believe Sweden's, team around them is
0: They're
1: better,
0: better. Yeah.
1: but just
0: He raises the floor so much. He
1: Yeah, and all you need to give him is a half chance, and
0: Exactly.
1: he's gonna finish it every single
0: Exactly.
1: time. Steve Zakuani, really appreciate you hopping on the show today. We'll kind of you'll hear his voice a bunch on our World Cup coverage, obviously. We'll chat again soon in the near future. Kind of get some more reaction here for this World Cup. It's been such a fun, first week or so as we kind of wrap up the first games. And we're getting close to the next phase. There's going to be different expectations, different storylines. We'll kind of follow those all the way through. Steve Zakuani, really appreciate you hopping on with me today.
0: No, my pleasure, man. My pleasure. Really enjoyed it.
1: Yeah, we'll talk again soon. You've been listening to the World Soccer Championship Daily Recap Show presented by Liuna. Have a good one.
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16: Bars made sure as soon as those guys started walking in, the men and women in their gear as a pack, we've already established it's plus 20% gratuity included, right? Because otherwise we're getting stiffed, right? Because a lot of bars don't do that automatically.
17: Yeah, sure.
16: Right? Restaurants, it's become customary. But when we're talking about bars, a lot of times you're still depending on tips or a little cash tip like we were talking about before with you at the car wash. So hopefully they made sure to add that little revenue for themselves and for their staff.
17: Yeah, and I'm sure they're also going, yeah, it's great we did that, but we ran out of beer. We don't have any more beer.
16: How did you not double up? How do you not have a little, even if you got to go put it in the guy's house for a couple of days?
17: I mean,
16: Johnny, remember all those cases we put?
17: I mean,
16: we hit the lottery.
17: The city of Boston has run out of beer. The home of
16: Sam Adams.
17: You're
16: not getting reelected.
17: The home of Sam Adams and all these other great
16: terrible
17: ran out of beer. Like, that's...
16: Ring that shame bell walking the streets of Boston tonight.
17: We got more on this and more big story out of the NBA coming up next. 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
25: The Knicks are going to be back in the Eastern Conference Finals. I think we could all agree on that point. Knicks are going to be in the Eastern Conference Finals as long as we have Jalen Brunson leading the front line.
26: Sure.
25: So I'm looking at it as I want the Heat to be as good as possible because I'm going to have to be making all these trips to the Eastern Conference Finals. Would I rather go to Boston or would I rather make that short trip over to Miami? I'm picking
26: Miami.
25: Yes,
26: but then you go Boston, New York. That's an easy trip for you, you know?
27: I was going to say, you're going to be in New York anyway, Taylor, just to be around the energy.
28: In the spring, the weather's going to be good.
25: That is a good point. But I still think we're only going to be in Miami for two games. We're going to sweep. We saw it this playoff run. We're sweeping every team except the Atlanta Hawks. I'll take two games in Miami over two games in Boston. Also, I hate to say it, I'm going to whisper it. I'm still a little afraid of Boston. They got some mystique to them.
28: I was going
25: to
28: say, from a New York fan, obviously you've got the long-standing rivalry with the Heat. But, the Knicks, Boston, like that feels like it's a current day rivalry. They've both been good at a high level for, you know, longer than the Heat, right? The Heat's been a play-in team for the last few years. So it feels different. For me, if I look at Giannis on the Celtics with Jason Tatum, it feels like more of a sure thing. It feels like yes. They already have a system in place. You know they're going to surround him with a bunch of shooters. And now you're not going to have to complain about Jason Tatum not going to the rim as often because that's Giannis's job. And they obviously have won a championship together more recently. With the Heat, look, it's going to be successful, right?
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2: 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Mike Brown gives him the ball in the high post, and he's successful.
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2: 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It's the up and down, defensive liability. 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The bat phone, the red phone, the commissioner phone is ringing. 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I'm taking calls. 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

0: 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LeVar Arrington, Brady Quinn, Jonas Knox with you here. 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So if you've missed any of today's show, you definitely want to catch the podcast. We would encourage you to do so. A lot of fun stuff. And Lorena really stole the show with Ray Ray's Roulette. So
1: thanks,
0: all you need to do
1: Jonas,
0: is search Two Pros.

0: A great Thursday morning to you all. Welcome into the radio show. It is Chuck and Buck in the Morning, Sports Radio 93.3 KJR FM. Good to have you with us from now until 10 o'clock this morning. It is Ashley Ryan here. My name is Chuck Powell, and it's another beautiful day here in the Pacific Northwest. And lordy, lordy, Ashley's got four eyes.
1: I sure do.
0: What on earth was happening over there?
1: Well, so my eyes, because, you know, I've got massive three massive computer screens over here, and it bothers my eyes. And so I went to the eye doctor to get my eyes tested, because I was like, I'm having trouble focusing on some stuff. And they were said like, oh, no, you still have 20/20 vision. You're still good there.
0: Okay.
1: But you might need some computer glasses that'll help. Like, so they've got blue light, but they've also got a prescription to, like, because some of the... especially numbers, I have a hard time focusing.
0: Yeah.
1: The weird thing is, because they're computer glasses, this is like magnified and you're blurry.
0: Oh, is that right?
1: Yeah. So they said it's going to take a little while to get used to. I'm like...
0: So this is brand new.
1: Brand new.
0: This just happened yesterday.
1: I went to the eye doctor last week and picked him up yesterday.
0: Okay. Yeah. Well, and believe me, my reaction was genuine because... I kind of have a steadfast rule about doing our show. Bucky knew this too. Like, we never talk like before the show starts.
1: Yeah.
0: Because I don't want us to like share anything that might be better shared on the air. I like that genuine reaction. So Ashley's getting ready in there. We haven't said a word to one another. That's by design.
1: Yep.
0: And then I look up and I see Ashley's got glasses for the first time.
1: I do.
0: So, yeah, that kind of caught me off guard for a little bit. I will say this, you look great in them.
1: Oh, thank you.
0: Yeah.
1: It's funny because I had glasses like starting when I was 8 years old. And I remember when I was younger, it was always like, oh my gosh, I want glasses that look like I don't have glasses, like clear frames or thin frames or something. And now it's like cool to have glasses.
0: It is cool to have glasses.
1: And so I was like, I want some frames that look cool.
0: Yeah, yeah. I have a pair because I need them to see at night.
1: Mm-hmm.
0: I have more of a night issue than anything else. But now I'm so rarely driving at night.
1: Right.
0: That I don't, they're tucked away somewhere. I don't even wear them. But I always enjoyed having it just fashionably.
1: Yeah.
0: It just gives you a different look every once in a while. And yeah, so that just kind of caught me off guard seeing Ashley wearing glasses here.
1: Well,
0: today.
1: And I learned something new when I went to the eye doctor.
0: What's that?
1: Because we had a conversation. This was actually the day that we were having a conversation about insurance and how much going to the doctor costs.
0: Yeah.
1: I went to the eye doctor and found out our insurance for vision is awesome.
0: Really?
1: Yeah.
0: Okay.
1: Yeah.
0: I think like, it's time for me to get some new glasses then.
1: Exactly.
0: Maybe tomorrow I'll show up and surprise you with some new glasses.
1: I think you should.
0: Mine are pretty scratched up.
1: Well, there you go.
0: Yeah.
1: Take advantage. Make
0: pretty
1: sure
0: outdated.
1: If you signed up for the vision of insurance, I don't know.
0: I do.
1: Okay.
0: I have it.
1: Take advantage of it. It's good.
0: Okay. Well, I don't know.
1: It's not very often that I will say that medical insurance of any kind is good.
0: Well, the last time I went and tried to take advantage of my medical insurance, pretty much I just got asked, how much are you sleeping and how much are you drinking? That'll be $300.
1: Yeah.
0: That's pretty much what happened. So that kind of caught me off guard because I'm used to something different, a little different experience there when somebody just interviews me.
1: Yeah. Yeah. Not having to then pay them.
0: Yeah. Yeah. I mean, anybody could have done that.
1: Yeah.
0: And
1: I hear you.
0: Yeah. I thought visits were like $20 or something like that.
1: Oh, gosh.
0: Yeah.
1: Yeah.
0: But instead it was $300. So now I'm a little gun shy. I don't even know how it works anymore. But Ashley's got new glasses here today. That caught me off guard a little bit. And so we get started here on this radio program here today with six eyes.
1: That's right. We're all looking back at you.
0: So this just all went down yesterday.
1: Yeah. Well, I went to the eye doctor last week, picked him up yesterday.
0: Okay.
1: And the best was to Palmer the Great. I said, oh, we got to swing by the eye doctor real quick. She said, why? I said, I have to pick up my glasses. She said, okay. I said, I probably should have brought you with me because you could have told me if the frames I picked were cool or not.
0: And she could have driven if things look foggy.
1: Right. And she goes, well, what color frames did you get? And I said, green. And she looked at me like, what? And then I brought them out and I put them on. She goes, oh, that's not as green as I thought they were going to be. I said,
0: they're dark
1: green, like really dark green.
0: Oh,
1: and she goes,
0: because they look black from here.
1: Yeah, she thought they were going to be like lime green, I think. And I'm like, I mean, I don't have terrible taste.
0: Yeah. I think that was the proper reaction from her, though.
1: Yeah. Yeah. She's like green.
0: Because
1: yeah.
0: I would have probably thought that, too.
1: Yeah.
0: Oh, you're doing that Seahawk thing, aren't
1: you? No, definitely not. Love the Seahawks. Not going with green Seahawks glasses.
0: Yeah. We'll move on here, I promise. But, I mean, when I first looked at you, I thought, has she had glasses the whole time?
1: That would have been awesome.
0: And then she just... No. Not that you've worn them.
1: Oh.
0: But some people don't ever want to be seen in their glasses. And then, like, their contacts... Something happened with their contacts. And then the next thing you know, they show up to work with glasses. And you're like, have you had glasses the whole time? And I just didn't know that you had it. And you just keep the glasses in a drawer. But that's not the case.
1: Yeah.
0: It's kind of like seeing when you're a suit. And you're always around like people that wear suits, and then all of a sudden there's a barbecue company barbecue, and everybody shows up in jeans, and it's like, wait a minute,
1: yeah, you're not supposed to wear normal clothes. What happened?
0: To you? There's something different.
1: Have
0: here.
1: You what owned ha- these clothes your
0: have,
1: whole life?
0: Yeah. Have you always had jeans?
1: Yeah.
0: But you've never seen them in jeans.
1: Yeah.
0: But they obviously have jeans. But you've just never seen them.
1: Yeah.
0: Kind of had that kind of experience.
1: And I had to get all the bells and whistles on the glasses, too, because I had to get the non-reflective lenses so that when we're on YouTube, it doesn't just show light back at people.
0: Yeah. And another thing, like people, you're on YouTube.
1: Yeah,
0: so you get a reaction.
1: Like, I was like, oh, I don't need that reflective thing. And then I was like, oh, wait. Yeah, I guess I probably do.
0: Yeah. Well, maybe we can get some feedback. Do you want some feedback?
1: Sure. Let me know what you think.
0: All right. Well, good morning to you. We get things started here on this Thursday. A lot of different things to discuss on the radio program here today. I thought I was going to be able to provide you with some live sports updates here this morning. We don't get to do that very often, so I was looking forward to that. Got up early this morning, got the television ready for a little U.S. Open action, which, that's always a treat to actually get to watch a live sporting event when you get up at 3:30 in the morning and take my shower, 4 o'clock, I got live golf on. That just doesn't happen a lot. And so I turned it on. I saw some golfers somewhere in all the mist. and then about 2 minutes into it, the announcement was made, we're shutting it down. So they suspended play. And when they're starting at 7 a.m., because their first tee was at 7 a.m. this morning. Mm-hmm. When you're starting at 7 a.m., you know what that suggests? You've got a monstrous field that you've got to get through. And I realize that we have longer days, a lot more daylight that we're working with right now. But the truth of the matter is, when you have that many people, because it's a U.S. Open, and you're starting at 7 a.m., and the course is already, people are talking about how horrifyingly difficult it's going to be today. And then the weather, I mean, I believe I heard the word ominous used to describe how dark and wicked the weather was at that stage in the morning. So that's going to be a problem. I think some people are going to have some long days just to begin with. And now all of a sudden we're going to delay it, and it's now been 2 hours. So they're at least 2 hours on a delay right now.
1: But good news, they just, as you started saying this, resumed play.
0: Okay. But
1: we'll see if they can keep it going.
0: Well, yeah, number one, see if they can keep it going. And number two, the damage might have already been done.
1: Yeah.
0: I don't know if they're going to finish today. I mean, when you have that many players in a field and you've got that wicked of weather and there could be further delays, and you're starting 2 hours late, I mean, they're going to be playing catch up at Shinnecock all day long here today. So really no one of note. Sorry to those that are on the course, but no big names have even started today. I think they shoved all of those guys in there early that wouldn't normally be playing at majors. But it is underway. There was suspended play because of weather and mainly because of fog. The story was, man, we can deal with the rain and we can deal with the wind to a degree, but when you can't see your ball,
1: right,
0: you know, where it lands or where it goes, that's not even fun.
1: Yeah, no. it kind of makes it more difficult. And they don't think they need to add the difficulty for this golf course.
0: No, I don't think so at all. Sounds like, according to Ashley, that they're back playing at Shinnecock. So your TV viewing, if you're just getting up now, then you can act like you never even had a suspension of play. But yes, a 2-hour suspension this morning. We are going to provide live updates from Shinnecock starting at 8:20 and then 20 after the hour for the rest of our broadcast day. So it's going to be a long, long day at the U.S. Open for all of the participants. Also, I'll save that for a little bit later. Let's talk about last night's baseball game. I mean, we will recap Mariners' loss to the Orioles with Mariners Morning After at 6:30. But the big headline that comes out of the game last night is that Julio Rodriguez left the game last night. So, and considering all of the injuries that we've had as of late, that obviously is alarming. Just add another log to a roaring fire. Mm-hmm. Secondly, Julio has looked sort of invincible out there this year. He's the one guy that has kind of avoided injuries. And so suddenly you're like, not Julio too. But for him to leave the game in the middle of the game, and there didn't look to be anything that dramatic. We didn't have visual evidence. Apparently it happened on a fly ball to left center field where he kind of leapt in the air and made a, for him, routine catch in left center field, and it didn't look like anything grabbed. Didn't look like he limped off of the field. But then we get the report that something's wrong, and the next thing you know, he's gathering up his equipment and heading back into the clubhouse with a trainer. And of course, the Mariners don't provide any information during their broadcasts. That would just be ridiculous.
1: Right. That would be
0: right.
1: Who would need that?
0: Why would any fan be interested?
1: Who's freaking out that Julio left and wondering what the F is happening?
0: Yeah. I mean, so I can get why the broadcast would never want to update us when our star center fielder leaves the game mysteriously with apparently an injury that we really didn't see him get injured.
1: I think it's much better to let everybody speculate and think that Julio's leg fell off.
0: Right, yes. Right. Yes. So we finally got an update at the end of the game from Dan Wilson. And again, he's always not giving us information. and he said it was a spasm. So that's better than a pull.
1: Yep.
0: Certainly better than a tear.
1: Better than a tweak.
0: Better than a tweak. Spasm's like the best thing that you wanted to hear about somebody's hamstring.
1: It's like a step up from a cramp.
0: Yeah, I think it's even a step down from a cramp.
1: Okay.
0: I don't know if it's going to repeat itself, but he had a spasm in his hamstring, and they just decided, let's be cautious about this. Let's get him off the field. Let's evaluate it and make sure it's nothing more. And so that's why Julio left. So I think that's about as good a news as you could have hoped on that front. And let's face it, when we're down two runs, we quit anyway. So yeah, why would we want our best players on the field when we're down?
1: We were done.
0: We're done. There's nobody's ever come back from a two-run deficit.
1: I mean, we definitely didn't start off the ninth with back-to-back home runs.
0: Yeah. I mean, when you hit back-to-back home runs in the ninth, you want them to be meaningless.
1: Yeah. You don't want it to be like, ooh, we've really got a chance here.
0: Mm-hmm. Yeah. So we had already decided the game was over at that point anyway. So no big deal.
1: Yeah.
0: So it looks like Julio's going to be okay. Hamstring spasm. Obviously, we're going to get more, they're going to do more evaluation of that. And let's also be honest about another thing. We also felt that Randy Arozarena wasn't as big a deal as it
1: was.
0: That's
1: true.
0: So we got to keep that in mind. We also have to keep in mind that this organization, more so than any other organization I've ever seen at any sport other than college football, keeps their injuries secret from all of us for whatever reason.
1: We didn't think Brash was a big deal last year.
0: Yeah, so we'll see. We'll find out later today. I'm not going to try to tell you all's good, but in terms of getting a report, I know everybody was thinking the worst, that we've just lost another player and hamstrings are tough and to come back from. They're tricky. So how long are we going to be without Julio Rodriguez? Well, according to the manager, it's a spasm. They're not thinking it's a big deal. And so I think there's a good chance he will play today. Also, update on Josh Naylor. They believe he'll play today as well. So couldn't play again last night, but they do believe for the day game today, Naylor will be available. I'm not going to go as far as to say that about Julio, but obviously that's a report that we can live with.
1: Yes.
0: As opposed to finding out, you know, I hate hamstring injuries. Well,
1: the second he left, I thought, well, I guess we better get Curtis Washington Jr. back from Everett.
0: Yeah.
1: It's like, we got to add somebody.
0: All right. So there you go. That gets you up to date on all the stuff. Let's find out what is on tap for the rest of our radio show.
2: Coming on Chuck and Buck.
3: What? Say what?
2: What's on tap? What's on tap?
0: All right. What's on tap has a brand new sponsor. It is the Emerald Queen Casino. Welcome back to the radio station, Emerald Queen Casino. Good to have you. And, of course, you love the EQC. Head on down there. Soak it all up. That's where they entertain you, the Emerald Queen Casino.
1: As
0: you can tell, I was caught without my copy.
1: But thank you, Emerald Queen Casino, for your wonderful sponsorship.
0: That's right. 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
1: Also, though, you could
0: remember that
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0: Oh, okay. I guess that's the official read.
1: That's fine, but yours was better.
0: All right, U.S. Open day number one. They are past their suspension, so we've got golfers on the course. I guess the fog has lifted, but it is going to be a day of bad weather. So we'll keep you up to date on that throughout the course of the show. We do have ways of doing that. The World Cup, everyone has now played. Everyone has played a match. That got accomplished last night. And so now we enter round two of the group stage of the World Cup. And so we're going to have some repeat performances coming up here today. And that's going to start at 9 o'clock. Canada's back in action. Ashley, trying to be fancy, calls it Cutter. I've always heard it as Qatar.
1: I've heard it as both. I don't know which one it is.
0: Yeah, well, they're going to play today. Canada versus Qatar at 3 o'clock p.m. And then Mexico versus South Korea at 6 p.m. today. Just a couple of the matches to highlight. U.S. and Australia will play tomorrow at noon. You probably already knew that. Sounds like we're going to do a full day of coverage down there at Jimmy's on First. We don't have that officially cemented yet, but I think I feel pretty safe to kind of report that.
1: Yeah.
0: Sounds like that's what we're going to do on tomorrow's show. We might have a special guest host tomorrow. We might have some special guest appearances tomorrow. I've never hosted anything like this before, but we'll be doing our show, it sounds like, from Jimmy's on First tomorrow to get you ready for the noon start, USA versus Australia. It's a lot of responsibility. I got to get everybody ready for this match.
1: Yeah, there's a lot of weight on your shoulders.
0: I'll say. My gosh. Christian Pulisic, by the way, not a sure thing to play in this match tomorrow as we don't I guess he plays for the Mariners. We don't have a lot of information on that injury, but I would think he's pretty important to the outcome.
1: Could they call up Curtis Washington Jr.?
0: They could call up Curtis Washington. Can they get somebody from Everett in time to suit up for Team USA?
1: Short drive.
0: Yeah. We will have Brad Evans on today at 8 o'clock. We will have Anders Hurst on today at 9:30. The Seahawks 1 series will continue today as well. Andy Avalos is going to join us. He is the defensive coordinator at TCU, and so he will talk about Bud Clark, one of the Seahawks draft picks, and Bud Clark expected to play a role for this upcoming season. The Knicks parade, championship parade, is happening here this morning. I guess it's quite the scene. A madhouse taking place in New York City. They've pretty much called in every police officer that has ever walked a beat in New York City to monitor things. And then the fans have shown up. There might be some pretty interesting pictures that emerge from this day in New York City. Trae Young, also from the NBA, has decided, I don't want to play for the Wizards either. So he's opted out of a $45 million salary for next year, and he's going to enter free agency because he feels he can do better. The NBA draft is in 5 days. We're actually going to celebrate some draftsgiving a little bit later on in the show. The WNBA has decided to extend its schedule. Things are going so well, we're going to play more games, and that could mean more revenue. And, of course, the reaction from WNBA players is, this is awful. I don't know what to tell you, ladies.
1: More, you better play more.
0: Yeah, I don't know what to tell you. Like, you get more attention and you don't want it. You get more money and you find more problems.
1: Yep.
0: I don't understand.
1: Well, they do say more money, yeah. More problems.
0: Storm lost last night to the Fire, 94-89. The Golden Knights of Las Vegas and hockey have themselves a new head coach. Pretty interesting. I hope we have some time to talk about this, but they went from being eliminated to wins shy of winning a Stanley Cup, to the next day telling their head coach that got them there, we don't want you back, to the next day hiring a minor league head coach to take over the organization. That is, I mean, they've obviously been thinking about that guy for a long time, mm-hmm. to be able to make that move that quickly. I mean, they didn't exactly do some search for a new head coach. They obviously had in mind who they were going to go with, and it wasn't John Tortorella, probably because Tortorella is an a-hole. So the Knights have a new head coach. Meanwhile, the Kraken still are sitting on all of their information and from their soul-searching expedition. I think Todd Lywicki's been staring at a candle for like 14 straight days to try to get some clarity as to where they want to go with their roster going forward. And we should find out some information about that any moment now. College World Series, it's down to North Carolina and Oklahoma, and they have absolutely dominated this thing. They will play a best 2 out of 3 to determine the champion of college baseball this year. And as I mentioned, the Mariners and Orioles played last night, with the Orioles winning over the Mariners 5-3. We'll recap it all next Mariners Morning After on Sports Radio 93.3 KJRF.
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1: You again.
2: I played the right song today.
1: Yeah.
0: Talk with you.
2: Unfortunately.
1: Yeah, the depressing one.
2: Yeah.
1: The sucky one.
2: Yeah, the one that we don't want to hear.
1: Yeah. Good morning to you. It is a lovely Thursday here in Seattle. And so we dive into Mariners Morning After. It is our post-game show. We just do it the morning after. Mariners taking on the Baltimore Orioles last night right here at home, trying to make it two in a row with Cal Raleigh back in uniform for the team. George Kirby was on the mound. And, yeah, when we're playing a highlight of a strange accomplishment slash milestone by a player, and we're playing sad, depressing music, I think you know the end result to all of this. And so if there was one highlight, it's that Julio pulled off a really odd, rare feat.
3: That's an Aussie flag.
4: That's an Aussie flag. Again, I apologize. Apologies from the booth. Smoked out to right field, and short hop in the wall. Julio into second base, and he stands up there with a double. A milestone double for Julio Rodriguez, who has just become the third fastest player in baseball history with a 125 home runs, doubles, and stolen bases.
1: Well, that's cute.
2: There you go.
1: That's very interesting.
2: Something.
1: It does speak to just how good he's been, despite the fact that, and we're guilty of it as well, on this show, on this station. I mean, been pretty hard on Julio at times. Mm-hmm. Hard not to be when he's one of your best players, and at one point we thought he was our best player, and he typically doesn't produce until the second half of the season. Even now, he's not having a great first half. I mean, he's been getting accolades for having had a great first half because it's looked better than some of his starts in the past, but he's not going to make the All-Star game at this pace.
2: Right.
1: And I think he's run into a lot of bad luck along the way, which we detailed twice yesterday. But he's not having, you know, that breakthrough year again this year. He's not having that I'm one of the elite players in the game. Like we thought he was going to become, and I still think he will become. He's not having that kind of a campaign. But when you hear that highlight and those numbers, it really does illustrate for you, you know, despite the criticisms, despite the slow starts, I mean, he is just from year to year putting up some pretty rare numbers for a young baseball player.
2: Yeah, and it's funny to think that, you know, I remember last year people saying he needs to go down to Tacoma and figure out how to hit again. But it's because, yeah, you get frustrated with him in his slow starts. But then I do think some of the stuff that he does goes under the radar, which is funny with, like, one of the biggest names on your team. That shouldn't happen. But clearly it does.
1: Yeah. Well, we are just delaying what we need to discuss here today. And that is that the Mariners ended up losing this game by a final score of 5-3. Gunnar Henderson broke a scoreless tie in the third inning to make it 2-0. George Kirby got a run back, but then gave up one more in the sixth to make it 3-1. And yes, the decision was made after the sixth inning. Let's go to Alex Hoppe, Nick Davila, and Michael Rucker the rest of the way, because two-run deficits are impossible to overcome in this sport.
2: Right.
1: I'm a little bit tongue-in-cheeking that, but nonetheless, it does seem to be a pattern. And from that point forward, the Mariners do give up two more runs over the course of those three innings. And despite back-to-back home runs from Canzone and Cole Young in the ninth, you still end up losing by two runs. So 5-3 is your final score in that one. To add injury to insult, Julio Rodriguez, as we've already detailed, left this game with a hamstring issue. We did not find any information until after it was over. And then Dan Wilson did update us by telling us that it looks like it is just a hamstring spasm. For more, here is Dan Wilson after the game.
5: You know, a tough one tonight. Really offensively, had a tough time getting anything going against Bradish. I thought the stuff that he brought tonight was pretty good, and just really didn't allow us to get much going offensively. Didn't get a lot of traffic. He was, you know, making it tough to find barrels. And you know, a couple times we did and were able to scratch a run there to kind of jump back into it. But a lot of noise there in the ninth inning, which, you know, again, it shows you these guys continue to play hard. Some good at-bats there bodes well for us and gives us a little momentum going in tomorrow. I thought George actually threw the ball well again today. Gave us six, got us deep enough again, to give us a chance. But we just, like I said, weren't able to get much going offensively, and that was kind of the difference.
3: What happened with Julio?
5: Yeah, kind of a little bit of a spasm in his hamstring, so thought it best to, given what we got going on right now in terms of injuries, that was smart to get him out of there and give it a little bit of a rest.
3: Is it something that surfaced tonight?
5: Yeah, no, I think just surfaced tonight something that, we just wanted to be careful with, and we'll see how he is tomorrow. I'm assuming it's just a day-to-day thing.
1: Dan Wilson, after last night's 5-3 loss to the Orioles, which drops the team to 38-37 on the season, and so still not able to get in rhythm this year. 75 games into this baseball season, and we're having way too many post-game press conferences about how the offense can't get going. Kyle Bradish, who's very good, struck out 12 last night to keep the Mariners hitters at bay. And George Kirby was good last night and no doubt continues to get more and more frustrated by the lack of run support that he seems to receive every time he goes out to the mound. So Orioles win by a final score of 5-3 over the Mariners. They will decide the series this afternoon. 1:10 start at T-Mobile. And you don't see these matchups a lot. Two really good, young, talented pitchers are going. You see that a lot. But what you don't really see a lot is two starting pitchers with a combined 6 letters in their last name. I don't think it's happened a lot.
2: No, probably not.
1: But it's Woo versus Boz today. So W-O-O versus B-A-Z. That's your pitching matchup tonight.
2: Woo Boz.
1: Yes. So should be it's a chance for Brian Woo, obviously, to get back on track at home, where he has pitched very well this year. His problem is succeeding on the road. Meanwhile, Shane Boz is very talented, but he's also kind of hit and miss. Like, sometimes he can be unhittable, and then sometimes he's the easiest guy to hit in the league. So Boz versus Woo should be a pretty interesting matchup to decide the series today at 1:10. We'll talk more Mariner baseball later on in the show. We do have the ABCs of the M's today that we'll get to in the 7 o'clock hour. But coming up next, you dirty, dirty people. I know how you think, and... you know, frankly, I feed you. You want to know what's going on with OPQ. Yeah,
2: oh,
1: I know you.
2: Gosh.
1: I know you. Other people's quarterbacks fascinate you. We haven't had an episode of this in a couple of weeks, so it's time. 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

0: I know you people. I know what you're down with.
1: Uh-oh.
0: You're down with OPQ? Yeah, I know you. You're down with OPQ? Yep, I know you. You're down with OPQ? Yep, I know you. Football fans are always up in the business of other people's quarterbacks.
1: Darn right.
0: Can't get enough of it. You don't want to be interested, but you're interested.
1: It's kind of hard not to be.
0: Yeah,
1: am
0: I know.
1: Am I right?
0: I know.

0: Oh, keeps you up at night sometimes, and yet you just keep coming back for more. OPQ, man, it'll burn you.
1: I couldn't sleep the other night just thinking about Aaron Rodgers and how his season was going to go.
0: Well, we haven't done a segment with OPQ here in a couple of weeks, so I just thought maybe we were due for it. And I'm going to start with somebody that we haven't included in OPQ, and that's the Cincinnati Bengals quarterback, Joe Burrow. Help me understand the psychology of this, Ashley, because all of a sudden Joe Burrow thinks they've got the greatest team on planet Earth. Here's his quote. We have everything we need. We're deep at just about every single position on the team. We've talked in the locker room this year about years past. You wonder who's going to make the team, and it was top heavy, and you wonder about the bottom guys. This year, it's guys that were once that top level. They're on the team for sure now. There's a lot of competition. It reminds me of my LSU team that won the national championship.
1: Oh.
0: Did Dexter Lawrence really create that much positivity in Cincinnati? Did Boye Mafe really create a jump in expectations from the people inside the building to that degree? Why is Joe Burrow, who's done nothing but complain about the roster for the last 3 years, suddenly think that the additions of Boye Mafe, Jonathan Allen, and Dexter Lawrence have made his team the best team in the National Football League? I'm asking you, psychology-wise, do you think it's more likely that Joe Burrow really believes in those moves so much that they've taken them from missing the playoffs more often than not to best team in the NFL, which is the way he's talking right now? Or do you think that maybe people like Zach Taylor, people behind the scenes said, dude, you can't be the wet blanket. You are our leader. You're the guy that's keeping us from getting into the playoffs because you can't stay healthy. And yet, when you talk to the media, you act like you're miserable and everybody thinks you're wanting to retire. So do you think somebody got in his ear and said, we need you to be more of a light, more of a positive force around here and not complaining constantly about what you don't have? Or do you think Joe Burrow really believes the Cincinnati Bengals have everything it takes to win the Super Bowl this year?
1: The second option. I definitely think that they have gotten in his ear and said, you got to stop being so negative. I mean, we're trying to sell tickets here. We're trying to make fans believe this is the time to get them on board. Yeah, we made a couple moves. We know it's not life-changing. It's not the, you know, all of them. But you've got a great wide receiver. You've got a great chemistry with him. You've got some great players on this team. So talk it up, big man.
0: Yeah. Well, at least don't be negative. I certainly would have had that conversation with him if I was running the Bengals organization. And I'd make him know, like, you are it. You are the franchise. I know we have some other great players on this team, but you're it. And we're going to go as far as you can take us. And we need to keep you healthy, and we need to put more talent around you. But what I can't have is my leader, my face of the franchise, my highest paid player, peeing in our Cheerios every opportunity that he gets. So I don't know if there's anybody even remotely good enough to relay that message in that organization, because that's a bad organization historically. But that's the message that I would have poured into Joe Burrow's ear. And I think you're right. I mean, I can see him being excited about some of the additions that they've made, but to go from the league's biggest complainer about his organization, I mean, how many times did we discuss last year, is he thinking about retiring?
1: Yeah, he seems like he hates football.
0: Yeah, to suddenly, we've got it all. We've got everything it takes around here to win it all. This team reminds me of the greatest team I ever played on. The energy, the depth, all of that. So I think you're right. I think that I think somebody got in his ear and told him you need to be a better leader.
1: Yes, I would definitely think that.
0: Let me squeeze in on Shedeur Sanders because we can't do OPQ. It's about other people's quarterbacks, not just other people's quarterback. Shedeur Sanders is getting some pretty rave reviews from the organization about how he's stepped into a leadership role, how he has looked in camps, training camps, OTA, not training camps, OTAs, mandatory mini camps, things of that nature. And it's kind of sounding like in Cleveland, they think he's ready to lead them somewhere. They're at least, again, Maybe that's an option here. Do they have no choice and they've got to put it on Shedeur Sanders' shoulders? They got to convince him that you're the right guy and they don't really believe it? Or as Shedeur Sanders kind of turned to Paige as a professional football player, and could he possibly really break through this year?
1: I mean, I do think there was some positive things that he did last year, and
0: yeah, for sure.
1: And so I do think that they're hoping that that could be the case, that he could be the one that breaks through. But I think the only way we'll really know is if they win Brendan Sorsby in the supplemental draft or not.
0: Yeah, that's a good point.
1: Then we'll know if they really believe in him.
0: That's a great point. All right, headlines next. Plus, a little early for this. I've never put it at 7:05. 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
24: Last time we did this with one of your teammates, it was Mitch Garver, and I believe it was the long arms of Logan Gilbert in the background throwing Steve the whole time. Is that right?
25: Oh, that doesn't sound right. I don't know about that one. It might have been. I can't say on air.
26: Who's off camera right now, aimed at you right now with arms?
25: This is Bryce right here, as most people could probably guess.
24: Now, Logan, I know you pitchers are all very superstitious, so there's Bryce. So I'm not going to say any numbers specifically, but I will say you seem to be in a really good spot as of late. Logan, what do you feel like has been going the best for you over the last, call it, month or so?
25: I don't know if it's any one thing. I think just getting in good counts. All my pitches have felt pretty good in pretty good locations, and sometimes they just hit it to people, so that helps too.
0: Hey, good morning. Welcome into the radio show. It is Chuck and Ashley with you here on this Thursday. Logan Gilbert yesterday all smiles, even though the game did not end all that well for the baseball team. Thanks to Mariners TV for the audio as the M's lose to the Baltimore Orioles by a final score of 5-3 at home. So no winning streak. That's not going to happen. But maybe you could start to try again tonight or today. This afternoon. So 5-3, the final score. Julio Rodriguez left this game with an injury. It was a hamstring. And we found out afterwards from Dan Wilson that it was just a spasm, according to the organization, which is a pretty good word to hear today, because there are a lot worse words that you could have heard associated with a hamstring. So hopefully it was just a spasm. Hopefully he's going to be okay. I don't know if he'll be in the lineup today, but it does sound like Josh Naylor will be. So A banged-up baseball team cannot afford to lose Julio Rodriguez on top of everything else. And today they have a chance to make it 2 out of 3 against the Baltimore Orioles after last night's 5-3 loss. It will be Brian Woo against Shane Boz. That's your pitching matchup. A combined 6 letters in their last names, Woo versus Boz. I have a feeling that has not happened a lot in Major League Baseball history. I also have a feeling it's something Goldie would be really interested in and will probably research that here, Alex Mayer, before tonight.
1: Yes, I hope, today. I hope we have some info.
0: Yeah. We should have some data on that.
1: Alex, if you're listening, you know what to do.
0: He's already on it. He's probably already tweeted it out.
1: Yeah, that's true.
0: I mean, it's right up his alley.
1: It really is.
0: Yeah. So, Woo versus Boz today at 110. Let's take a look at the rest of your headlines brought to you by Frost Brewed Coors Light. Choose chill. We have live sports action going on right now. The U.S. Open, day number one. Graham McDowell is out to the early lead. He is 2 under after 2. And he's the only person with that good of a score at this point. Now, this was supposed to start, and actually I guess that it did, at 7 a.m. this morning, but they suspended play for 2 hours because of weather. And even though, and the word that was used to describe it was ominous, even though it was ominous around there, really the reason that they suspended play is because no one could see their hand in front of their face. There was so much fog that had settled in at Shinnecock, that they decided, hey, it's not fun playing golf if you can't see where the ball's going. So they suspended play for 2 hours, got things started again a little bit ago. And so we're going to have U.S. Open action. We'll be updating you 20 after the hour, starting at 8:20 here this morning, live from Shinnecock. In the meantime, you'll have Ashley and I to update you throughout the course of the morning. Some other headlines, World Cup, of course. Everyone has now played a match, so everybody feels even, Steven, at this stage, with several matches being played last night. And so England gets its win in its first match. As for Portugal and Ronaldo, not so good. They played to a draw yesterday, which was startling to many. The matches start at 9 o'clock this morning. Canada will be in action against Qatar or Qatar. Depends on where you are.
1: or I think it was Softy who went on a whole thing last World Cup or something about Qatar or Qatar. And so I don't know why I would trust what he says.
0: No, never. Yeah. 3 p.m. start there, and then Mexico versus South Korea at 6 p.m. Really torn on the Mexico-South Korea because I've got an ex-girlfriend who's Mexican, and then I have my sushi guys from Korea.
1: Yeah, but you've got Team Munoz.
0: I have Team Munoz as well.
1: That's 2 votes for Team Mexico.
0: I really like my sushi guy, though. And he and his daughter are really excited about this.
1: How about just hope for a draw? You get a half point.
0: That would never happen. Not in sports. USA, Australia tomorrow at noon. Brad Evans will join us today at 8 o'clock. Anders Hurst at 9:30 to preview this big match. Still don't know about Christian Pulisic and whether or not he's going to be healthy enough to go. Man, you got to rub some butter on this. I mean, it's the World Cup. What are we doing here? Let's go.
1: Yeah, how bad? If you have both legs still.
0: Yeah, how bad could it be? The Knicks are having their championship parade today. The NBA draft is in 5 days. The Golden Knights have a brand new head coach. They went from losing the Stanley Cup Finals to the next day letting their head coach who got them there go. And really without any doubt, apparently. And then the following day, they hired a brand new head coach that no one's heard of.
1: Sounds about right.
0: That is quite the cycle that the Golden Knights have gone through. College World Series, North Carolina and Oklahoma have reached the finals. They have dominated in Omaha, those two teams thus far. They have not lost a game. And so North Carolina versus Oklahoma, 2 out of 3 to decide the champions of college baseball. So there you go. Your headlines brought to you by Frost Brewed Coors Light. I don't often do this. I think I've probably done it before. But we're going to run the ABCs of the M's right now.

0: Ah, yes, the ABCs of the M's, our Daily Mariner segment. So we allow the alphabet to be our guide through a few topics, not necessarily last night's topics, but just some interesting places that the alphabet takes us when it comes to Mariner conversations. We left off yesterday at the letter G, and G is for gamesmanship. Man, do I like this story. So when Major League Baseball, when they went to analytics, and it took a little while, and we went through this phase of, man, you got to get a catcher who knows how to frame, okay? And so they were keeping framing statistics everywhere, and they were elevating guys who couldn't hit, couldn't throw, couldn't run, but man, they are great at framing.
1: Oh, look at that.
0: Yeah, and so they really made a big deal, and certainly we highlighted a little trick, a little skill that catchers have always had, and that is the ability to make a ball look like a strike, okay, from the pitcher. Now, this was before, obviously, we had any sort of ABS challenge system, long before. And so we ended up, I think, personally, going too far with it, like giving it too much credit for how valuable it was to the game. And I think it did blur the lines. Like, you know, I'd like to be able to have a catcher who can hit and throw. That'd be nice too, and not just frame. But we obviously ran wild with it there for a while, that a catcher being able to steal strikes, be able to trick the umpire, in essence, into calling a strike when it really was a ball. And so the pitch framing era, and then it dissipated a little bit. We started to come to common sense on the statistic. But man, you can't stop catchers from wanting to cheat a little bit, from wanting to trick people. So now we have ABS, and they can't do that. I mean, there's still a skill because you could still trick the umpire, and then if you trick the umpire, maybe the hitter won't want to challenge it.
1: Right.
0: Okay. So it still is there, but it feels like, according to a little thing that I saw yesterday on MLB Network, that catchers, that's kind of boring to us now. Tricking the umpire. Now that it can be overturned by technology, I think what would be more fun is now let's trick the hitters with pitch framing. So apparently what's happening in the sport is that catchers are trying to line up and catch balls in such awkward fashion that they're hoping that it tricks the hitter into challenging the ball strike call.
1: Oh.
0: And so they're trying to burn up their challenges. Leave it to baseball. They will always find a way. That's why it doesn't matter what you implement. There's going to be somebody that's going to try to figure out, well, how can we exploit this?
1: Mm-hmm.
0: And apparently the catchers, boy, those crafty catchers, they're the ones that have decided. I mean, to the degree that there's a rookie catcher in Miami, he's like lining up outside of the strike zone to throw off the hitter. So then they actually throw a strike over the middle and he crosses over his body. And then the hitter sees that out of the corner of his eye and says, no way was that a strike.
1: He just had to move out of the strike zone to catch it.
0: Yes. And so then they challenge, and then it turns out, no, it was right down the middle.
1: Man.
0: So now catchers, now that they don't have that pitch framing over the umpire because technology can overrule that, now they're trying to trick the hitters into using the technology and burning up their allotment. And do you know who apparently is number one in the sport at this?
1: Who?
0: Cal Raleigh.
1: Oh, love it. That's awesome.
0: He has the number one statistic for hitters trying to overturn the call because of where it was being caught.
1: Yeah.
0: And now, whether or not he's intending to do that or it's just coincidence, we don't have a large enough sample size. But he has the number one rank for getting hitters to challenge calls and they actually are strikes.
1: That's really funny.
0: Does that make sense?
1: Yeah.
0: Because this is really kind of hard to explain.
1: No, that makes sense.
0: Yeah. And so he's number one. And then Garver is apparently number one at actually challenging the umpires.
1: Yeah, he's very good at that.
0: So we have this combination of these two craftsmen.
1: Oh, my gosh.
0: That are really working this new ABS system. Catchers are not going to be told what to do, apparently. They are in the game to try to fool umps or hitters, whatever's easier. And apparently, we've got the two best at the two different types of lying that catchers can do. So how about that?
1: I think that's awesome. I love that. I just, especially for, I mean, we already knew Cal's a good catcher, right?
0: Yeah.
1: But, and you already know that he's kind of got that little devilish side to him, like where he's, you know, because you hear him and, like, for example, you hear him and Logan talk and the sarcasm and the, you know, the you can tell he's kind of like a jokester and things like that. So I feel like this would be his on-field joking, like, I'm going to get these guys. Like, his little ways to mess with people, and it works.
0: They just are always looking for, okay, you're going to do that to us? Well, then what can we try to overdo that?
1: How
0: overcome
1: can we
0: that?
1: Outsmart you?
0: Yeah, how can we outsmart the rule that you've put in place?
1: Yeah.
0: So here we have this ABS challenge system, and we're all like, oh, good, finally we can overrule. And now we've actually made it a little bit of a game within a game because you might screw your whole team over because if you challenge at the right time and the whole time catchers are sitting there together in a room, how can we exploit this? What can we do? And apparently what they've come up with is, all right, since we can't outsmart the technology, even if we do outsmart the umpire, can we outsmart the hitters to use up all of their challenges early so that they don't have them when it really matters? And that is happening in the sport right now.
1: I love it.
0: Is that not insane?
1: It's insane, and I love it. I mean, I was happy when the ABS came in, and I was really happy when we discovered that, you know, it was an extra fun thing to watch, like seeing how and when people use challenges and playing along with, oh my gosh, are they going to get it right or are they wrong and all of that. And now you add this in. I mean, well done, ABS system. Well done.
0: H is for hamstring. It was the hamstring spasm heard around the world. Julio Rodriguez left the game last night. Felt like, to me, everybody was fearing the worst. We don't see Julio get injured all that frequently and certainly haven't this year. But he gathered up his stuff in the middle of the game and head down into the tunnel with the trainer. And considering how many injuries the team has suffered as of late, it sounds like, or it read like to me on social media anyway, everybody was fearing the worst. Of course, the Mariners do not ever update you during the game, so you had to wait till after the game. And then to use Dan Wilson as the guy that updates you, he's never going to give you specifics. So we get to the end of the game. Finally, we get a chance to find out why Julio left, and Dan's chalking it up to a spasm, as Ashley pointed out earlier. In the cramp family.
1: Yeah,
0: okay.
1: In the cramp family. I like that.
0: So that's the best news that you can hear. Now, whether or not that leads to much more, I have no idea. But obviously, we right now in our lives, right now, on June 18th, 2026, when it comes to injuries, we're a little on edge.
1: Mm-hmm.
0: So I don't blame people for fearing the worst last night because it was a mysterious exit. It didn't look like he was all that hurt. There wasn't a play that showed that he'd gotten hurt. But apparently it's when he went into the left center field gap and made what was for him a routine catch. But he jumped a little bit in the air. And that's apparently what led to the spasm. So I think that's a good report. Then again, they never are honest about injuries over there. So who knows?
1: Yeah, that's the thing, is they try to downplay everything, which I can understand to some degree. But it ends up, I feel like then I never trust when they downplay something. Are they just downplaying it and it's really a bigger deal? I mean, I was thinking yesterday, somebody call Curtis Washington Jr. and tell him to turn around and come back down from Everett.
0: Yeah, I don't think Curtis is going to wear the uniform again.
1: I mean, I wanted him to have another chance.
0: Well, I think we all want him to have another chance. I don't think he's going to get one. But anyway, finally, I is for Italia. Because we need to talk about Dom Canzone's increased role here going forward. I mean, I know I've just talked a lot about at the trading deadline, getting a bat at the trading deadline. But, and then not long ago, Anders Hurst, And you know Anders. Sometimes he can be a real fool. Anders tweeted out not long ago, is it time to think about Dom Canzone being just your full-time right fielder? Or full-time DH? Just mm-hmm. in the lineup every single day. Is it time to start doing that? I mean, obviously they thought a lot of him when they traded for him in the Seawald deal a few years ago. But he's certainly turned into a platoon player here. Well, all of a sudden, I mean, I saw that from Anders. I'm like, come on, man.
1: Yeah.
0: No. But now that he's getting this almost forced exposure against left-handers, he did not hit all that poorly against them. He didn't really hit for power last year, but he was putting the ball in play. He was getting hits. The year before, he didn't have one hit against a left-handed pitcher. Not one. Hmm. The whole season. Last year, he actually hit. He put the ball in play.
1: Right.
0: He wasn't. I mean, Dom's got to hit with power to be valuable. But this year, he has a 471 on base. Now, it's only 12 at-bats. But 471 on base, 721 OPS. He hasn't hit a home run. Again, it's not hitting for power. But short sample size, yes. But is it enough of a sample size that maybe we do cut this guy loose? At least until the trading deadline. Maybe we do have a solution. Maybe he could play every day. Maybe all of these injuries and these odd lineups that Dan's gone to as of late will reveal that Dom Canzone shouldn't be taken out of the lineup. And I don't know if he should be our right fielder, but if he's our everyday DH, I don't know if I hate that idea. Mm-mm. Here for the next month. Give him a long leash. See what he can do. Ref Snyder's not hitting anything.
1: Let Dom cook.
0: Let Dom cook. Let's see if he can get in that zone now. From now until the trading. And then if he can't, then we explore. We've got the deadline to add a bat that can play every day. And Dom returns to a platoon role at that point. Or maybe he's involved in the trade that brings in the Byron Buxton. But right now, I think Anders was right. And man, I hate admitting
1: that. That's a spicy meatball.
0: It goes right to his head.
1: Yeah. I can't believe you said that.
0: He's going to be unbearable. But maybe he needs to play every day.
1: I mean, I would like to see it. I really would. I think that's a great idea. You've got right now is the time to do it. As you said, all these injuries, let's see it.
0: All right. Coming up next, the Seahawks 1 series. We're going to talk about Bud Clark, Sports Radio 93.3, KJRF.
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0: Great morning to you throughout the month of June here on Chuck and Buck in the Morning. We always have our Seahawks 1 series. It's one analyst breaking down one key Seahawk player for one entire interview. And we've reached the portion of the show in which we're going to deliver today's Seahawks 1 series episode. And on Thursdays, so we go outside of town for our analysts. And sometimes we'll even go to the heart of a player, as in the guy that has coached him up to be an NFL football player. It wasn't long ago that we had on the radio show, right after the draft, as a matter of fact, Andy Avalos, who is the defensive coordinator at TCU, and the guy that was there for all of Bud Clark's development into one of the best defensive backs in all of college football. Well, now he is a Seattle Seahawk. They took him most recently in the NFL draft and might end up playing a pretty significant role considering the pieces that we lost in our secondary this offseason. So today's Seahawks 1 series installment is our, in case you missed it, conversation with TCU DC Andy Avalos talking about Bud Clark. And we'll pick it up when I asked Coach Avalos if he was surprised or if he is surprised with how much interest Seahawks fans have in Bud Clark.
1: No, not at all.
0: Okay.
1: I mean, and I'll tell you, for all the reasons, I mean, we miss the guy already, not just as a football player and one of the leaders of our defense and being in and around the facility every day. But, you know, as we're out on the road recruiting right now, yeah, there's a certain level of measurements that you're looking for, talent level that's going to fit a role and all the things that you can develop. But more importantly, you know, we're looking for the right people. Sorry if you can hear the bell ring at the school I'm at right now. But, you know, it's Bud's got these intangibles that are just off the chart as a person. His charisma, there's coaches that are going to want to coach him because of the type of person he is. There's teammates that are going to want to be around him because of the type of person he is. He's an extremely hard worker. I mean, shoot, over the course of the 2 years that we were together at TCU, I can't remember a time, guys, when his GPS wasn't the highest in a workout or in a practice. I mean, Bud works, and I think people are going to be very excited to see that, see how he comes along with this great coaching staff that he gets to be developed by.
0: Let's talk about his experience, because I love this for the National Football League. It kind of felt to me that for a while teams were drafting the younger player that they could mold. And maybe since COVID, Coach, we're seeing a trend toward, no, we want the guys that have racked up the most experience possible at the college football level. I know the Seahawks are leaning that way. I think it's a credit to you and the college coach today that we trust what you've taught them, what we're seeing on film. And we love the fact that Bud Clark has a lot of experience, even if he's a little older than our normal draft pick. What is your take on that?
1: No, 100% experience wins, right? Like having guys that understand and know what to do, when to do it, have shown and proven, you know, through the course of years that they're capable of doing it. They have a skill set and a talent that the good Lord's blessed them with, but that they know how to use it. That goes a long way. You know, we've talked before, and we're looking for similar things in players here at TCU. We're looking for smart, tough guys that are going to be consistent with what the good Lord's given them day in and day out. And I think when you look at a guy that like Bud, who's played as many snaps as he has, and not only played, but played at a very, very high level, I know you that you know exactly what you're going to get going forward. And with Bud too, you know, he has the ability. He's got position flexibility. There's many people from the NFL that, you know, were inquiring about him playing corner, not just safety, because of his cover skills, his man-to-man cover ability. And obviously he plays all the zones already as a safety. And so we're just excited to see, you know, what Coach McDonald decides to do with him. And, you know, from afar, just being a fan of what he's always done and the defenses he's ran. And so, you know, us too down here in Texas are going to be watching from afar to see how Bud progresses.
0: Well, what's something about him that only somebody that's around him every day can know and appreciate? It doesn't show up on film that where a scout can study that, but as somebody that intimately has worked with him every single day for the last year or so, what's something about Bud Clark that the Seahawks are about to learn once they're around him every day?
1: Well, I think you, myself, everybody you want to go to work. The people you're going to be around every day, you want to go to work with, you know, you want to be around them. You want to help them. You want them to help you. You want to work together as a team. And Bud just, again, has that charisma, that not only with his coaches, but his teammates. There's going to be coaches around him that they're going to get a guy that's very passionate about what he, you know, very passionate about this game and how he goes about preparing himself. And his teammates are going to see that as well, that, you know, he's passionate about being the best he can in each and every day. And I'll tell you what, he's going to have that smile that's going to put a smile on your face too. you guys are going to love covering him, and he's just going to, he's going to bring that joy to you. And even in times when, you know, there's difficult tasks that need to get done, there's things that need to get sorted out, it's, you know, it's always fun to find your way through it with a guy like him.
0: Andy Avalos is with us, defensive coordinator at Texas Christian. Used to be a defensive coach at Boise State, where he coached a guy by the name of DeMarcus Lawrence. Have you called DeMarcus to tell him, hey, take care of my boy Bud?
1: No, that was one of the first things to do. That night when Bud got drafted by the Seahawks, that was one of the first things to do. Very fortunate to be a part of DeMarcus's life and see how he's grown and the things that he's done and the man that he's become. And, you know, it was really cool to see what the Seahawks were able to do last year, obviously being a fan and rooting from afar, but now being able to have another player that we're close with and being able to connect these two and make sure, you know, they help each other. It's definitely helps to have mentors and people that have been in the league and done these things and know what it takes and the consistency level. And so it's like, DeMarcus, you got a little brother.
0: Yeah.
1: Bud, you got a new big brother. You guys take care of each other. Make sure we have the right people around ourselves. We're doing the right things so we can succeed. So there's two guys right there. They're, you know, some of the hardest workers that we've been blessed to be around. And, you know, hopefully they can have a huge impact together.
0: Yeah. I see on your resume you were also, of course, at Oregon. Are you relieved to have washed that stink off of you?
1: Well, I'll tell you what, I've been blessed to be a few good places that I'm very grateful for. And to be honest, just the people that we've been around. And, you know, and that goes, that's an even bigger blessing for you know, these guys going, that they get to be around leaders in an organization like the Seahawks. I mean, John Schneider is, it's been pretty cool to see again from afar and how he's, rebuilt the Seahawks over the last couple of years, and to bring it all together last year with the coaching staff that they brought in there. It's pretty cool to see.
0: Well, let me ask you along those lines, as a defensive coordinator yourself, I mean, is everybody in the industry, college, pro, I mean, are you studying what Mike McDonald's doing defensively? Are you foolish if you're not trying to figure out what he's doing to change defense right now in the National Football League?
1: Yes, of course. We have been for a few years.
0: Yeah.
1: You know, we've had people that have worked with us that have worked with Coach before in the past. And, you know, we, fortunate enough, we have access to all NFL film and, you know, even some of the college stops that he's been at. And so we have been able to do that. You know, we're coaches, we're pirates. We're always trying to pirate things that can fit us and that we can do well. And it's just, it's the way the game goes. You're always trying to learn and grow, and definitely that's one coach that, you know, you keep your eyes on.
0: All right, well, you got any dirt you can give me on Bud before we let you go, like some funny story that I can run past him to training camp when I get to meet him?
1: Oh man, just ask him, he'll know. Just ask him if he's 195 pounds yet, because that was our ongoing joke. But Bud runs so much, his GPS is so high that it's hard for my man to gain a little bit of weight, and he was always struggling to be 190. And we were always on him about his body armor, the way he plays the game, the way he attacks ball carriers. And so I would always joke with him that I'm not calling you Bud, I'm gonna call you by your given name, Jadarius, until you get to 195 consistently. So I hope he is that. I know he is that now, and I'm looking forward to you know, for you guys getting to meet him and be around him and see the type of person he is as you guys cover him, you know, in his career up there.
0: Some good stuff. Just listening back like everybody else.
2: Mm-hmm.
0: That was really good stuff.
2: That was good stuff. Yeah. Coach knows what he's talking about.
0: Yeah. Knows himself some Bud Clark. Andy Avalos, we decided, hey, we're going to go outside. Are we going to find a better breakdown of Bud Clark than his own defensive coordinator? So Andy Avalos doesn't even know this today. probably not even aware of it.
2: Yeah, that he's just...
0: Yeah, that he's being used in our Seahawks 1 series today. So we appreciate that. Our 1 series, one analyst bringing on one key Seahawk player for one entire interview. And today, TCU defensive coordinator Andy Avalos talking about the second round pick of the Seattle Seahawks, 64th overall out of TCU, Bud Clark. We'll have our Seahawks 1 series recap coming up later today at 8:45. Coming up next, man, I really got to grow this holiday because they're really jamming a lot of stuff into Draftsgiving. We'll talk about it next. 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
6: 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Pack it. Push it. Rev it. Rip it. Test it. Trust it.

0: ready to talk about. And Ashley doesn't even know that.
1: What?
0: Yeah. You're like, that's perfect. Because I really, because it kind of sounds holiday-like.
1: Yeah.
0: Maybe a little Christmassy.
1: A little bit.
0: Not quite Christmassy. It's like, what does that apply to?
1: Mm-hmm.
0: What kind of event would that song apply to?
1: What magic?

0: So you kind of captured that with that song.
1: Oh, good.
0: Interesting. Because I'm a little bit, I mean, as everybody knows, I'm Father Draftmas.
1: Obviously.
0: Mom just slipped and referred to me as that the other day when I called her.
1: Did she?
0: Yeah, yeah. Father Draftmas, are you coming home? I mean, son.
1: Son, that's right. What she calls you instead.
0: Yes.
1: Either Father Draftmas or son. Not Charles, not Chuck.
0: Yeah.
1: Not Chucky.
0: And you know what? This ties in too, because you know when I'm going to go home next to see my mother?
1: When?
0: I decided to choose Halloween.
1: Oh.
0: And the reason I'm choosing Halloween is because the travel during Thanksgiving week is impossible.
1: Yes.
0: And P.S. doesn't like us to go on Thanksgiving weekend anyway. My mom's birthday is also in the first week of November. As an adult, I have never been home for my mother's birthday.
1: Oh.
0: That's sad, right?
1: Yeah.
0: So I have already warned everyone that I'm coming in for Halloween this year. Then we're going to have Thanksgiving dinner on so Halloween's Friday, mm-hmm. Thanksgiving dinner on Saturday. And then we're having a birthday party for my mom and my sister the following week.
1: Oh, so that sounds
0: perfect. I'm going to celebrate a lot of holidays at once, right?
1: Yeah, I love that.
0: Okay, good. So you are the person to help me with this because, like, I realize that all the other drafts combined in sports don't quite equal the NFL draft. I mean, all of them combined don't have the hype and pomp and circumstance that the NFL draft has. But they're all just as, or at least nearly as important as for laying the foundation for the talent within your organization.
1: Mm-hmm.
0: And so they've really clustered these together for us like never before. Like the NBA draft is Tuesday, not Tuesday a month from now. Like the next Tuesday we have will be the NBA draft.
1: That's crazy.
0: The NHL draft is that next Friday and Saturday. So just 2-3 days apart, the NBA and the NHL draft. And then the Major League Baseball draft, which used to always be in June, they've backed it up now, and so now it's in July. But that's three drafts that we're going to have to discuss and break down in the span of less than a month, in 3 weeks.
1: Hmm.
0: So where's the day? Where's the time in the calendar where we celebrate that many holidays that close together? Mm-hmm. It's usually Christmas.
1: Right.
0: But we can't use Christmas because that's already Draftmas. We're already using that.
1: Right.
0: So is there another? Because I've always called the NBA draft Draftsgiving. And yet, Thanksgiving's only one day.
1: That's right.
0: So where's the pocket of the calendar where we're celebrating a bunch of holidays in a close period of time that is not Christmas?
1: Oh, that is a tough one. I mean, you could go like smaller holidays and it would be like President's Day, Valentine's Day.
0: Right.
1: That's an option.
0: That's an option. Draftuary.
1: Draftuary.
0: We just call it Draftuary.
1: Yeah, you could do that. I feel like that's the only time where you have multiple within even a month aside from December where you get.
0: Well, we have the little ones. We could do like Father's Day, Flag Day.
1: Oh, yeah. Father's Day, Flag Day. And you just
0: Fourth of July.
1: And you just had Memorial Day.
0: That's true.
1: So you get four within the span of a month. That might be it.
0: Yeah, that might be it. That's what we're going to celebrate here.
1: Droon. That's the winner.
0: Welcome to Droon.
1: Yeah.
0: Starring Timothy Chalamet.
1: Yeah, exactly. Yeah, that's it.
0: So, I don't know if we've got to come up with a different concept here, but here we go. We're getting ready for draft season, really, because, I mean, the NFL draft's the biggest thing. Nothing's ever going to compare to it. All the rest of them combined don't even compare to it. But these are all significant moments on the calendar. They're very important dates to all of our teams, especially when the Sonics come back. And I mean, this year we have a UW Husky. It's going to be a lottery pick this year. So we're going to cover these. I don't know. I don't even know what to call it.
1: Yeah. I like Droon.
0: Droon. Okay.
1: But I also think, you know what? I have a feeling our listeners are going to come up with some good stuff.
0: That's true.
1: They'll send us some options, too, that might take that over.
0: Yeah. All right. Coming up next here on our radio program, Brad Evans is going to join us. We will talk about tomorrow's big match between U.S. and Australia, and whether or not Christian Pulisic is going to play. 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

0: The song Brad Evans slow dance to it is senior prom.
1: Hopefully.
0: Yeah. He won King.
1: Oh, yeah. I'm sure.
0: Pretty sure about that. Yeah, if not, it's a crime.
1: Yeah, we should go back and talk to everybody.
0: Exactly. Good morning to you. Great morning to you. It's our 8 o'clock hour here on this Thursday. Chuck Powell, Ashley Ryan with you. We got all sorts of cool stuff to do before 10 o'clock today, and we won't go one step further without talking about tomorrow's big matchup between the U.S. and Australia, as it will be the second match for both teams in the World Cup, and this one just so happens to be held right here in Seattle. It's going to be mayhem, I tell you. Mayhem. Absolute mayhem. And joining us now on the program, I'm glad that he's going to be a regular here throughout the World Cup. Former Sounders star Brad Evans is with us right here on Chuck and Buck. How are you, sir?
2: I'm good. Yeah. I've been just glued to the television for 9 hours every day.
0: Is that true?
2: It is dead true. Yeah. Yeah. It has been soccer nonstop all the time in the house or in the studio, whatever it may be. Yeah. It is, it's kind of my dream, to be honest. it's just been enthralling so far in the first round.
0: Well, great. So what does a soccer player like? I mean, there are a lot of American sports fans that one day nothing but draws and people wonder, okay, how really fun was that for people to have had four draws in one day? What does it do to an actual soccer player that loves the World Cup this much to see four draws in one day?
2: Yeah, look, I mean, soccer is soccer. And one day we had a touchdown scored with Germany scoring 7 goals. So you kind of have to spread the wealth over the tournament. Not every game is going to be 7-1, and not every game is going to be 0-0. You know, we're going to get surprises every single day. I think the more captivating story is who is drawing on those days. So if you take Spain versus Cape Verde, right, and you really break down the numbers, Spain is a massive country. They've won World Cups. They've won the European Championships multiple times. And then they're going up against a country that has 500,000 people and they get a result against them. There's more to the storyline than just these draws. And then obviously you have Messi 2 nights ago that scores a hat trick, who's arguably the best player ever. And then Cristiano Ronaldo's watching that at home saying, I got to go out and show up in this game for Portugal. And they end up tying 1-1 against a team that they should beat on paper any day of the week. So it's really about spreading the love here. And I had trepidation over 32 teams in this tournament versus 48 now, 32 in the previous iterations, thinking that it was going to dilute the competition. And yes, obviously Germany gets a 7-1 result, but there's been some pretty big matchups for big teams against smaller countries that are ranked number 3 or 4 in the world, playing against a ranked team at, you know, 70, 80, whatever it may be. And then getting a result against them. And in soccer, you just cannot. This is more like March Madness than anything else in American sports, right? Yeah. You get a 16 seed coming in and blowing out a number 1 seed. So that's the way that I look at it, albeit it's not a one-game knockout. You get multiple games to kind of stake your claim. So there's still a lot of soccer left to be played. Tons more goals will be scored. But for me, it's more of a chess match than it is necessarily about, you know, every game being 7-1 and a complete blowout. I don't want to see that.
0: Yeah, former Sounders star Brad Evans is with us. He's doing analyst work as part of our World Cup coverage here at KJR as well. And so great to have him with us here again today. So were you as impressed with the U.S.'s first performance as seemingly everyone was?
2: Yeah, absolutely. I think they really showed what they can do. You know, 3 years ago, this sort of qualification kind of started, albeit the U.S. didn't have to qualify for this World Cup because they were hosting, but they still played a ton of games. And during that time, I asked a lot of questions of this team because I knew that they had the talent, playing at some of the best teams in the world, playing in the Champions League every single year. But it seemed like every time they came together, there wasn't really a team, I don't think. They didn't really play as that unit, and you really can only have one guy that is going to be your playmaker, and the rest of the guys have to do the dirty work. That's what Argentina does. They let Messi do everything. Everyone else, every time they get the ball, looks for Messi. And what I saw in a home opener in a World Cup was a team that rose to the occasion, most importantly. Everyone showed up, and it wasn't about scoring the goals. It was on the defensive side of things for me. It was the sacrifice. It was the balls in the air. Every single 50-50 was a challenge. Every first and second ball they fought for to regain possession of the ball. And Paraguay's no slouch. This is a team that had to qualify in a region that had Brazil, Ecuador, Colombia, Argentina. They had to get results against those big teams, and they did. And then for the U.S. to put four goals on them, I was just more than impressed. The big question mark is going to be without Pulisic, which I don't think is going to start or play. I think they're going to have to save him for later in the tournament. Can they get another resounding result against what will be a really difficult Australia team?
0: Yeah, it's not looking like Christian Pulisic is going to play tomorrow. So what kind of layers of waves in terms of impacting this team and its strategy is that going to have?
2: Yeah, look, you know, anytime I played with the national team, there were a couple guys that were kind of the man, and it was Clint Dempsey at the time. Maybe it was Jozy Altidore, who's a fantastic goal scorer, Landon Donovan. Michael Bradley was another player who was just a mainstay. He was the captain. All those guys wore the captain's armband. And there is something to be said about losing your sort of captain, top-tier player in a big tournament like this. I think I would feel different if the team was playing against an Argentina, Brazil, or one of the top 10 teams. The fact that it's Australia, which, yes, I'm sure we'll talk about them, but this team will have the ability to kind of move some pieces in the midfield. I'm interested to see what Pochettino does. Does he feature Christian Roldan in the midfield as more of a box-to-box and put Weston McKennie out wide, who had played for Juventus in wide areas before? But I'm not sure just yet. I think it will have an impact, but the bigger storyline will be if Australia doesn't get a result against the U.S., if the U.S. does pull this victory out, which they should on paper, I think it will speak volumes to the team and saying, okay, this is actually a team. If we lose our star player, we can still get a result in a big game here in Seattle, which is going to be an insane crowd. That will be the bigger storyline.
0: Yeah, yeah. The U.S. has said it's a long tournament. Until it isn't, you know, yeah. It's going to be interesting to see if he's going to lace them up here tomorrow. All right. Tell us about Australia. What kind of an opponent is this for the U.S. tomorrow?
2: Yeah, completely different than Paraguay. And that's what we love about the World Cup. You get an opportunity to play teams that you normally don't, right? The U.S. qualification group is typically Central America, Caribbean, and obviously Mexico and Canada. So very similar styles of play in those teams. And that's why I think we did so well against Paraguay. We're kind of used to playing against that Central American, we call it tiki-taka soccer, a lot of possession base, a lot of skill base. But this Australian team is really built much like the U.S. is. And I think that's going to provide a pretty stern challenge. They're physical, they're fast, they are brutish, and they are on a mission to prove something. And you saw it in their home opener up in Vancouver. A sea of yellow. The Australian fans are going to show up and show out. You know, the one question they asked was, are you going to have enough beer for us to drink here in Seattle? That's a real question that they asked, because they are, much like Scotland and the UK, they've got that in their blood, and they support their teams with a little bit of juice to help them. And they're going to bring, but they're such great people, right? And I think the challenges they're going to provide are defensively, they're big and strong. A lot of them play, obviously, in bigger teams in Europe and especially England in the championship. But up top, they have some serious speed. And the U.S. back line, yes, athletic. I think that's going to provide the U.S. some challenges. It'll be a noon game. It'll be warmer, but not too hot. But the Australians know how to play in the heat. They're going to rise to the challenge, and it's going to be a fantastic game. Look, I got to play in a World Cup qualifier here against Panama about 10 years ago, and I've never experienced a atmosphere like that. The whole stadium in red, white, and blue, and I expect the USA fans to show up and show out, but there will be a mass amount of Australian fans that are going to spur their team on.
0: Yeah, I mean, Brad Evans, professional soccer player, one of the great things about being a professional soccer player at your level, the level that you reached, is that you got to do a lot of international traveling. So since you brought up the subject, if this was the beer cup who would be the country to beat? Who would be your number one seed in terms of beer consumption in the entire world?
2: No, the Scottish. I mean, they already, I think Boston ran out of beer when Scotland played there. So no one expects these. It's just a different culture, you know, and it doesn't matter. And I think Peter Tomaszewski kind of said the word. They asked him, well, does it have to be Foster's everywhere? Do we need to like, and they're like, no, beer is beer. We don't care. And I love that about the Australians. It doesn't matter. They're not picky. They're not choosy. They're
0: Germans
2: they're
0: are.
2: Show up. But the Germans are very picky. Yeah, we know that. And yeah, I mean, the Scottish, it doesn't matter if it's warm or cold. They completely ran that city dry.
0: That's awesome. Well, I've put together a full ranking system for it then. All right, so every team's played a match now. Have you adjusted any of your long-term forecasts for this tournament? Did somebody look so good that you've now had to consider them as a contender, maybe even the U.S. and, you know, a team like Spain that ends up in a tie with Cape Verde? Have you lowered your expectations for them or someone else?
2: I think the first round, it's really tough to kind of gauge where a team is at. With the opening game in a World Cup, everyone is playing at level 1,000. Like, it's their last game they'll ever play. Cape Verde's thinking, if I put maximum effort into this game, play like I never have before, we have the potential to get a point, our first point in a World Cup ever. And they did that. I don't think a team like that can carry that on through the tournament. And like you said, Spain on the flip side, they're going to have a lot of adjustments to make, be more attacking. Spain is a team that likes to keep the ball, 80-85% possession. What you have to do in soccer is the ball ultimately has to go wide, and you got to swing in a ball so that you unorganize an opposing's defense. And Spain didn't do that. They'll do that in the second, third game, and as they push on into this tournament, they have the ability to make those adjustments. Cape Verde will play the way that they play. I don't see them advancing out of the group, but possibly. And that's why the first round is a little bit iffy for me in the first game. I think the true test of these teams will be now in the second and third game as they get that stress and that high off of the first game and see if they can replicate it. Most teams can't. The U.S. has the opportunity to potentially, if they win this game, finish first in the group. And that's huge when you talk about seeding for the next rounds. That will set them up for success as we move on in this tournament, but you have to get the job done on Friday.
0: Brad Evans is, go ahead. Go ahead.
2: I just don't think anybody's really jumped out. I think the biggest storyline for me so far has been Messi and his ability to step up on the biggest occasion and lead his team in what could have been a trap game, much like a couple other big top five, top seven teams in the world got into.
0: Well, let me ask you about Messi. And look, Brad Evans, longtime player, soccer expert, genius, where I'm pretty ignorant when it comes to the sport. And so we were having, Ashley and I, this conversation the other day, and I have a feeling I'm not the only one that wonders about this. So you can spell it out for us. I see Messi dominate a game like that, get a hat trick, score all three of the goals. We already knew going in he is the best player in the world, arguably, maybe the greatest player of all time. And so I wondered aloud on the air, and neither one of us has an answer for it. You would. Why wouldn't you just like triple team that guy? Why would you ever allow him to get loose if he can take over a game individually like that? I mean, there's a big pitch. There are a lot of human beings out on that field. So why isn't the strategy just to make sure he doesn't beat you?
2: Yeah, it's pretty simple. You see it with Inter Miami or any other team that he's ever played on. It's not just about the goals. It's about his passing ability as well. So you've got 22 players on a field, right? Minus the goalkeepers, there's 20 field players. If you take two away or three away just to mark Messi, you're still talking about world-class players on the field for Argentina that can produce anything at any moment in the game. If you're talking about a competitive advantage and you take three or two and put them on Messi, you're down two guys on the field. You would really think you would want a one-on-one defender with Messi at all times, keeping an eye on him. But as soon as you take another player away from the defense and then another player away from the defense and just try to almost box him in,
0: yeah,
2: it's kind of like when Golden State was so good. they could literally just pass the ball around, and they had unbelievable shooters that were hot at all times. So yeah, you double team Steph Curry, you don't let him shoot a three, but then it goes to Klay Thompson and he drains a three. It's pretty similar in soccer. As soon as you start to think you can double team a player, it just doesn't work out in the game. And that's why you've seen Argentina, you know, win the last World Cup. You've seen Inter Miami, you know, win an MLS Cup here. You see Barcelona do it all the time. And I ask myself the same question. Messi pops up on the top of the box free. It's like, how do you let this happen? Or even England yesterday, you got Harry Kane, the world's best striker right now. Corner kick comes in and he's completely free and unmarked. And I don't know the psyche of some of these teams. If it was my team and Chad Marshall was 6'4", 200 pounds, I'm always having him mark the best player offensively on the field. I don't care if you foul him on a corner kick. I don't care what it is, but you have to take that player out of the game. With a guy like Messi, his soccer IQ is just his role. He's able to go free anywhere on the field. He's not really beholden to a structure. That's what makes it really, really difficult.
0: I love that England's best player is Harry Kane. I mean, they literally are just naming their athletes there after Guy Ritchie characters. He sounds like a Guy Ritchie character.
2: Typical England.
0: Yeah, exactly. All right, man. Great breakdown. We appreciate it. And sounds like you're having a blast with us. So we're going to bug you again real soon, all right?
2: Yep. All right. No problem, guys. Thanks for having me.
0: All right. Brad Evans joining us right here on Chuck and Buck in the Morning. Part of our coverage, World Cup coverage, that you're hearing right here at Sports Radio 93.3 KJR FM. And that's what I need to hear. I need to hear that. Brad Evans breaking it down that simply for us here, for us that aren't diehards like so many others might be. But that's good stuff.
1: I loved hearing him just say, I've been watching the TV 9 hours a day.
0: Yeah.
1: It's nice to hear because, he's watching it like I watch Red Zone on Sunday.
0: Yeah.
1: And I love it.
0: Yeah, because I don't think Charles Barkley does that.
1: No.
0: If he can watch 9 minutes of anything, of a basketball game, I think he feels accomplished. By the way, Tulalip Resort Casino is waiting for you if you don't want to come down and be a part of the action downtown. What a great alternative. Head on up to Tulalip Resort Casino. 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
4: 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It's going to be a long day at Shinnecock Hills to start the year's third major. Play was halted at 7:05 local time because of fog. Play didn't resume for 2 hours, so the morning wave just getting their round underway. Sam Burns, who was the 54-hole leader at Oakmont last year before tying for seventh, is the early leader today. 2 under through five. Burns teed off on the back nine. Rory McIlroy was at 2 under before a bogey at 13. That's his fourth hole. McIlroy 1 under and 1 back. There are 11 golfers at 1 under, including Ludvig Åberg, who's in the same group as McIlroy. Scottie Scheffler pars the first 3 holes. The number one player in the world is level par and 2 back, but he is way right off the tee at number 4 and is in the thick fescue. I'm Ted Emmerich, Westwood One Sports.
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29: From the Fox 13 Weather Center, I'm meteorologist Abby Acone. High temperatures today in the upper 70s for the greater Seattle area. Lots of sunshine today. We reach 83 on Friday for Seattle's next World Cup match. We're in the low 70s Saturday.
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0: That's right. Give us your sup questions. Just direct your sup question to Ashley or me or both. You can do it that way too, but it always starts with sup. Sup, girl. You know, something like that.
1: Please say sup, girl.
0: And then submit your question. You can do that on YouTube. You can do that on the text line. Sup with you. We'll try to fit in sup with you tomorrow. I don't know what to expect from tomorrow. It's going to be crazy. But we are going to do sup coming up here at 8:45. So get your questions in now for the radio show. By the way, I should mention this. Tyler Adams from the U.S. soccer team was just interviewed on FS1. And he said, Christian will be ready. Let's relax, end quote, talking about his teammate Christian Pulisic. I mean, what we're reading is he's not going to be ready.
1: Right.
0: And that they're playing it off like it's a long tournament until it's not.
1: Maybe they don't want Australia to know yet.
0: Maybe.
1: Little matchmanship.
0: Yeah.
1: Can you say that? Because it's a
0: matchmanship,
1: soccer,
0: yes.
1: Soccer match, not a soccer game.
0: I think that's a perfectly said. But Tyler Adams says he's going to be ready. Don't worry about it. So we'll see. I mean, I get that it's a long tournament, but you lose the wrong game, it can be a really short tournament.
1: Yeah, it can. It's only as long as the amount of games you win, really.
0: Right.
1: Like you gotta get out of your pool first.
0: Yeah, you need your best player for that. So we'll see. We'll keep our eye on it. But Tyler Adams is no doctor, but he says that he should be fine. And I just want to point this out before we get into Seahawks One Series recap, because it'll tie in, actually. I'm glad that I got the explanation from Brad about why they don't double and triple team Messi. And I kind of thought that's what the answer was, is because goals are so hard that you can't just leave a player on the field. But I don't know. In basketball, there are fewer players on the court. It's a smaller surface. And they do boxes and ones and doubles and triple teams and everybody else triangles and twos to keep a Michael Jordan. And he's a great passer, too. Soccer players don't have the market cornered on guys that can both put the ball in the goal and pass it. I mean, Michael Jordan was a great passer, too. And that didn't stop people from making sure there was always two guys near Michael Jordan. And so...
1: Yeah,
0: you know, I don't know if I still buy that argument. But then again, I'm sitting here saying soccer's been around for like 300 years. Am I really the first to have thought of double teaming a really good player?
1: Probably not. Somebody's probably tried it, and then other teams have watched it, and they're like, ooh, that didn't work. Because, you're not going to put, like, we were jokingly yesterday, like, why wouldn't you put five guys on Messi?
0: Right.
1: Well, obviously, you're not really going to put five guys on Messi, because now you're leaving too many people open. But a double team, I would think you're at least keeping someone
0: at least two.
1: His vicinity.
0: And then you zone up everybody else. I mean, if the others are so inferior in comparison to him, wouldn't you have the ability to recover with like a zone mentality? Again, I'm speaking from a platform of ignorance. I admit it, but it... I don't know if I buy. No, that works in other sports, but it wouldn't work in ours. I don't know if I buy that.
1: Yeah,
0: but
1: I think we need to go play
0: I'm probably
1: that,
0: wrong.
1: We need to go play that FIFA game on video game.
0: Yeah.
1: And we'll test it out.
0: Yeah, maybe.
1: Although I'd have to learn how to play that, too.
0: Yeah, same here. But baby steps.
1: Yeah,
0: baby steps.
1: We got this.
0: Well, this does tie in to our Seahawks One Series recap. Yesterday, Mike Sando was our guest, our analyst, to break down one key Seahawks player. We talked about Cooper Kupp. And when you talk about Cooper Kupp, you can't help but talk about JSN. And JSN's just coming off an all-world, like, historic-type season this past year. And so, again, double teams, triple teams. You do wonder what defenses with an entire offseason might do to adjust to trying to control JSN. But we also have an NFL history that suggests that when you have a really special wide receiver, it doesn't matter. He's still going to get his catches, still going to get his touches, and you're still going to focus on him in your offense. And so Cooper Kupp, you wonder how many more catches he's going to get based on how teams plan to defend JSN. And I asked Mike Sando about whether or not he expects JSN to have the same success or if teams will scheme to try and take that away from him.
2: Oh, yeah. Everyone knew, you know, how good he was last year, and there wasn't a real great plan to to stop him. I think he's a very difficult matchup for people because he's such a good all-around player at the position, and he's not reliant on any one thing. But I think he's a great technician. I think he has better speed than, you know, than he's probably given credit for. He's got the incredibly late hands, you know, where you kind of trick the defensive back into the balls even arriving. As long as he has late hand, one hand goes out, he can still do that. And then I think in today's game, you know, the offenses do a very good job of moving people around and, you know, getting matchups. You're not going to shut down JSN.
0: Mm-hmm. Yeah. And I agree. And I don't know why that is. I don't know. Maybe it's a messy thing.
1: Maybe.
0: No matter what you do, Jerry Rice was going to get his catches. Ja'Marr Chase is going to get his catches. Mm-hmm. I mean, the defense knows they're trying to get the ball to Ja'Marr Chase. I think there are just some special wide receivers that can't be taken away. And fortunately, we have one of those guys. And so my guess, I mean, even last year when we were having conversations about we need to spread the ball around a little bit more, we can't just be focused on JSN. And Sam Darnold was like, no.
1: No, I like it this way.
0: No. The answer is no. I'm throwing it to 11 whenever I get the opportunity.
1: As you should.
0: I'll say this. I mean, Cooper Kupp, in my opinion, is either near the wall or at the wall. And what he brings to this team has a lot more to do with the intangibles than anything else. But he can still catch the ball when thrown to, and he knows how to separate just by pure knowledge of how to play the position. I mean, he's crafty. And I love having him on this football team. And I think, I mean, number one, I love having JSN. That's the thing to love, because you have one of those, not just WR1s, you've got like historic Hall of Fame type wide receiver.
1: Yeah.
0: And then everything else can play off of him. I think we're going to see more from A.J. Barner this year. I think you're going to see more double tight end this year. I think you're going to see more Robbie Oots this year. If he's going to stay healthy, they would have used him more last season. But what I really like about this receiving core, even if Cooper Kupp catches fewer balls and Rashid Shaheed doesn't take the step forward that's worthy of $17 million per year in addition to his return skills, I really like the balance of the group that John's assembled. And to have the crafty Cooper Kupp, and then to have the speed demon Rashid Shaheed, who even if he doesn't catch the pass, you better respect him. Otherwise, he's going over the top for six. To have Bobo, who might be the slowest receiver in the National Football League, and yet...
1: Great hands.
0: And knows how to bring balls down, and especially in tight spots and especially in the end zone. And then Torrey Horton, who also has a nose for the end zone. I mean, it's just a nice array. I mean, it's just they're all so different from one another. And I think you want that in your receiving core. Have the one superstar and then just have a bunch of unselfish, I can perform that specific role for you. Going to go back to Jordan, that's what the Bulls turned into. It was one superstar, and even Scottie Pippen was a bit of a role player. Maybe the greatest role player ever, but he was a bit of a role player off of Jordan, and then everybody else just had like a unique skill.
1: Yeah.
0: and they won six championships off of that template.
1: Well, and it's, I mean, you're making the other teams have to game plan for all of those specific people and their specific, I mean, you've got so many options. Yes, you've got your big superstar. You've got the person. Everybody's obviously, that's the priority for their game planning, right? Is to stop JSN. But you've got so many other options and things that you're forcing teams to work for in order to play you, in order to match up well with you, that it's just, I mean, they're just so smart in the way they put this team together.
0: I guess it's the Brad Evans answer. Go ahead and focus all of your attention to the one shiny object, but we can beat you in other ways. Mm-hmm. We can cut you in other ways if you play it like that.
1: Yeah, test us.
0: Yeah, go ahead. All right, I think it's a good situation. Coming up next, sup? We get your questions at Sports Radio 93.3 KJRFM.
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15: We're talking about streaming music. 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
16: 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We got this new thing. That was Napster. There were 27 billion transfers per month, song transfers.
15: Everything was completely upended, and Apple came along in 2003 and brought massive stability to this huge sea change. At the same time, roughly, an alternative model was developing, and that was just streaming.
16: The first legit on-demand streaming service was Rhapsody in 2001. Pandora came along in 2005. Spotify comes along. They changed the game. Pandora.

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3: Hello? Hey, who? What's up? Nothing, B. What's up with you?
4: Nothing.
3: What's up? What's up? What's up?
4: What's up?
3: So what's up, B?
5: Oh, yes. Another round of sup here on the radio program here on this Thursday. Lovely Thursday. Let's get right to it. I don't need to set it up. People know what it is.
6: People know what it is.
5: Yeah.
6: My glasses.
5: Ashley's getting used to her new glasses.
6: I need to get
5: She's adjusting
6: to
5: them on her nose.
6: Yeah. Okay. Sup, Chuck. Have you talked to Hugh about how he said if anyone thinks the NBA lottery is rigged, they're just plain stupid?
5: Yes, we have talked about it. Yes.
6: Okay.
5: He, of course, said that it wasn't directed at me.
6: Okay, sure.
5: He's done a lot of research on the topic, and he is very well prepared. If I went into a court of law with him, I would lose the argument in a court of law. But then again, I've said throughout the process, I can't prove it. I just believe that the NBA lottery is rigged, and there's enough evidence that I don't think anyone, even the brilliant Hugh Millen, could convince me otherwise. And believe me, he's tried. I don't think anybody could convince me otherwise. So it doesn't matter if I lost in a court of law, because I have a feeling the NBA has an awful lot of really high-priced lawyers that could be really slick in their presentation to throw me off their scent. The truth of the matter is, I probably can't prove that there are ghosts or alien life.
6: Or Bigfoot.
5: Or, or Jesus Christ. And yet I believe in all of them.
6: Yeah.
5: I don't think I could prove it in a court of law, but I believe in all of them. So just put the NBA lottery as rigged into that category.
6: Yeah. All right. Okay. You're going to have to help me understand this one.
5: Okay.
6: From the 206, from the 206, sup Ash, isn't the World Cup just like the Olympics and WBC2? Aren't they taking away the Olympic charm? Oh, okay, I get it. They're saying, like, is having the World Cup and the Olympics taking away from, or the World Cup and the WBC taking away from the Olympics?

0: No, because is soccer in the Olympics? Yes, it is. But I don't think it takes away from anything.
1: Well, I think every sport is obviously doing their own individual world event. All of them are becoming global, and all of them are featuring athletes from around the world these days. And so there's a definite appeal, certainly now in all the sports, to against your peers. Once upon a time, it wasn't your peers. You would never face off against Japanese best baseball players once upon a time. Or if you did, it was some random exhibition somewhere. But now that they're all peers, now that we have this intermingling in all of our sports, and now that Japanese players are among our best baseball players and Croatian basketball players are among the best in the world, now to have a stage that outside the Olympics, you get to go head to head.
0: I think
1: it's a good thing. I won't go as far as a great thing. And I don't really care if the Olympics gets watered down anymore.
0: I was going to say also, I feel like the Olympics have lost their own charm. It has nothing to do with the WBC or the World Cup.
1: Yeah.
0: Yeah. I think it's an Olympic problem. Sup show, what's up with networks canceling quality TV shows with a great cast and characters after one season? I hate investing 8 to 10 episodes and then some nerd in a suit is like, nah, fam, no more of this show. Let good characters live. That's from the 425.
1: Is he saying killing the shows or killing the characters?
0: Killing the shows. And I agree. It is very annoying. Now, there's been a couple shows where I thought they were great. I watched a season and then you just end.
1: Manhunter comes to mind. Now, they had two seasons, and I'm like, and they left us with like a cliffhanger at the end of the second, and then they decided never to make another one.
0: That's the worst.
1: Now, maybe they've gone back and made one. I think maybe I saw some stuff on the old Twitter about that, but I have not circled back. But, I mean, I thought that show was going to be my favorite show. It's going to end up being my favorite show, and then just kept waiting for it and waiting for it and waiting for it. So it's all about the financial support.
0: Yeah, there was one show that Five Iron and I watched that it was like the two seasons were 10 years apart. So clearly, and we watched it, you know, just recently. So I can't imagine after the first season if I'd watched it and then been so annoyed that another one didn't come out and then so excited 10 years later when another one came out. It was like Hugh Laurie and a guy with, oh my God, it was so good. And now I want to find the name of it because it's going to drive me crazy.
1: Night Manager.
0: Yeah, that was great. It was but yeah, really those good. Were actually filmed 10 years apart.
1: I haven't even seen the second one. I didn't even know they did the second one.
0: There you go.
1: One
0: they did out. A second one.
1: Okay.
0: See?
1: All
0: now
1: right.
0: I just made your day.
1: Yeah. Okay. Yeah, that's worth seeing again. But there's no accounting for taste, like the masses' taste. Like Arrested Development is considered one of the greatest comedies of all time, and yet it didn't connect with a large fan base. Mm-hmm. So they got rid of it. And then they brought it back years later because really Ron Howard was like, there's no way this show's not good.
0: Right.
1: I'm bringing it back to prove that it's good. And then it didn't come back nearly as good as what it was before.
0: Oh, that's a bummer.
1: But yeah, there's no accounting for the taste of all of the masses, why some shows are still on that are awful, and then why some of our favorite shows are on for one season and get canceled. I don't know how to explain
0: no that. Rhyme or reason.
1: Yeah.
0: We did get some clarification, by the way, on our soccer question there with the Olympic soccer is either U21 or U23. We got two different answers. But you have a different player pool than World Cup, so it's a different team.
1: Yeah I don't watch a lot of soccer, and I don't really watch a lot of the Olympics anymore.
0: Yeah, there you go.
1: Yeah. So
0: sup Chuck, this is Jeremy asking you, did you ever go to T-Bone Steakhouse?
1: I couldn't tell
0: you where it is or what.
1: No.
0: Yeah. Okay.
1: But that is ringing a bell. Did he give me that advice at one point? Told me to go there?
0: Oh, maybe. I wonder where. Jeremy, you got to text us back and
1: seems
0: tell us
1: like,
0: where it is.
1: Seems like somebody did give me the advice to do that. No, I have not done that yet.
0: All right.
1: Yeah.
0: And thank you to the 253 who says they like my new glasses.
1: Oh, good. I do too, by the way. Yes. I think they look really sharp on you.
0: I appreciate it.
1: All right, coming back on the other side, we got a little World Cup update for you. We got a U.S. Open update we got to get to at 9:20. And, of course, we've got some Mariners things to discuss, not just Julio and his availability, but also the piggy bank. 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

0: Oh, man, so much to update you on as we roll into our 9 o'clock hour here on this Thursday. Anders Hurst will be joining us a little bit later on in the hour. He's turned into a soccer expert right before our eyes, so we'll chat with him.
1: He's all grown up.
0: I know. We'll chat with him at 9:30. We got a U.S. Open day one. You probably woke up long after the delay, the suspension of play because of fog earlier this morning. If you're listening right now, they stopped play for 2 hours. They started, stopped. Fog was too thick. Nobody could see their ball. Couldn't see where it was going. How fun would golf be?
1: Yeah, nobody could see their ball singular, by the way. Should just point that out.
0: No, Ashley, the fog was so thick that players were complaining, I can't see my balls.
1: Oh, that is thick fog.
0: Yes.
1: That's really thick. Really, really thick.
0: I went out into the woods.
1: Took a look.
0: Took a long, extended look. And the fog was so thick, gathered around my waistline, I could not see my balls.
1: Nada. It's a bummer.
0: Yes.
1: You never want that. I mean, at that point, yeah, all things should be suspended. Everyone should stay home.
0: I tell you what, even without the fog, they're not having a real good time out there at Shinnecock.
1: It doesn't look like it.
0: They are not scoring low. We have, eight golfers? Yes, eight that are under par right now. The leading score, one under. One under. Sam Burns, Brooks Koepka, Liv Albel. Patrick Reed is in that group. So a lot of recognizable names, big names in the sport, but it's been quite the challenge so far there at Shinnecock. We're going to get you a live update coming up at 9:20. And, of course, I am keeping the eyes on my golfers that we green jacket drafted yesterday with your friend Alex Dunlop from P&W Golf Academy. He was really mean about my team.
1: He said your team sucked.
0: Yeah. He said at one point, he said, you should be so embarrassed drafting a team that bad, you should just move.
1: Yeah. He said, just
0: like, out of the state.
1: Quit radio.
0: Yes.
1: Wear a hoodie, pull the drawstring tight, and walk around.
0: And I thought that was extreme.
1: Yeah, it seemed mean.
0: I mean, we brought him on as a special picker guest, and he couldn't have been crueler toward me and my team. He at one point said, you should take your four golfers that you drafted, put a blindfold on them, give them a cigarette, and just shoot them behind a barn.
1: Oh, wow.
0: Yeah.
1: That would be really mean to say.
0: Yeah. I mean, really?
1: And especially to
0: is
1: your
0: that
1: face.
0: Bad?
1: Well, and especially think about that. Those are the things he said to you.
0: Uh-huh.
1: Think about the things he said when you weren't listening.
0: Yeah. At one point, he said, and I am quoting, that team you drafted is so bad, I'm calling the cops.
1: Oh, man.
0: Yeah.
1: And did the cops show up at your house last night?
0: Yes.
1: I knew they did.
0: Yes.
1: Oh, I'm sorry.
0: They arrested me, beat me up for a little while. P.S. had to post bail.
1: That's nice of him to do, though.
0: Yeah, he took time after dinner. All right, so there you go. We'll get you a real update coming up at 9:20 here this morning. Also, we will talk about the World Cup with Anders Hurst as well, which you can watch at a Tulalip Resort Casino. Maybe you don't want to be a part of all the hype and the hubbub. Maybe it just breaks your heart that I can't afford the ticket or I couldn't get a ticket. And you know what? I'm not going to come down there and just stand outside looking forlorn. I'm going to watch the match at beautiful Tulalip Resort Casino. That's where I'm going to take it in. Maybe buy some summer concert series tickets while I'm there with all the winnings that I get from what I put on the line at DraftKings Sportsbook.
1: You are speaking my language.
0: Yeah. A lot of things to do there.
1: Oh, man.
0: Speaking of speaking your language.
1: Oh, I can't wait for this.
0: Yes. Is it just us or did Jessamyn McIntyre come back from Australia with an Aussie accent?
1: I don't know what happened, but all of a sudden she was like, good day, mate. She started eating shrimp on sticks. And I'm certain there was a bird on her shoulder.
0: Yes. She apparently learned how to talk to birds while she was there.
1: Bird lady.
0: Yeah. And then came back sounding like Ryan Roland Smith's little sister.
1: Mm-hmm. Yeah. And I'm fairly certain she's going to have him over for some Australian toaster biscuits.
0: Yeah. She sounded like she was getting ready for an Australian toaster biscuit.
1: Who's she going to be cheering for tomorrow? That's what I want to know.
0: Right. Has your allegiance switched that rapidly? Are you going to be Aussie, Aussie, Aussie?
1: Oi, oi, oi. Gross. That made me puke thinking about it.
0: That'll be McIntyre tomorrow.
1: Yeah, it will be.
0: I did have a thought, though, about the World Cup. Maybe this is why people like soccer so much. So, like, if I watch a Mariners game, and I don't know what this is, and it's a pretty slow-moving game, right? It's not like there are a lot of runs scored in a baseball game. I mean, your average game's probably 5-4, 4-3, somewhere in that, you know, so... You know, people have complained years that there's not enough action.
1: I get that.
0: In a Major League Baseball game. But for whatever reason, I could go to the restroom. And then if I get distracted at all, maybe go make a cup of coffee or make a sandwich or whatever the case may be. Without fail, I will come back to my television set. I'm like, what on earth? How is it 2-1? It was 0-0. I couldn't have been gone that long. What did I miss? And then I have to rewind and find out what I missed. Like, how could all of that action have occurred? How did both teams score in the time it took me to make a turkey sandwich?
1: To slow roast the turkey.
0: Yeah, I do that in a basketball game. Like, oh, I got to get my laundry out. And by the time I get my laundry back to the chair to fold it, like, why is somebody on the court injured? What is happening here? And then I got to go rewind and find out. What happened in the basketball game that I missed? Why are the Spurs down 10? I thought they were just up 10.
1: They were just up 29. What happened?
0: Right. Without fail. It doesn't matter. Like, football's pretty good. You kind
1: of
0: get your timing down. Yeah, you get your timing down, and you know that they're going to be away for a little while. And,
1: halftime's a great time to get things done. A
0: lot of timeouts, stuff like that you can get some stuff done. But I guess maybe this is why soccer is so popular, because you can leave a soccer match for like 30 minutes, come back, and nothing has changed.
1: Yeah, and you could look at it and be like, did I accidentally pause the game? No, the clock's moving.
0: Yeah.
1: What's happening?
0: You could go, like, I could go finish my novel. come back, like, oh, okay, I didn't miss anything.
1: Yeah, yeah.
0: We're good.
1: All right, unless Messi's playing. Apparently.
0: Well, I'm not saying it applies to every match. No, I'm just saying.
1: There are a lot of them.
0: More often than not.
1: There were some that you could have left for 90 minutes.
0: Yeah.
1: You could not missed a thing.
0: You could, like, take your kid to school, and I mean for all 12 years they're in school. Come back after their graduation, and Ghana will still be scoreless with Portugal.
1: Yep. That's what you have to look forward to.
0: So I guess I'm starting to get why it's so popular. all right. Let's talk some Mariners baseball here. First, let's update you. Julio, we don't have anything this morning. I've checked all the wise men in town to find out if they've started reporting yet, but they all got drunk last night and slept in, obviously. Kramer, Jude, Divish.
1: I mean, isn't that half the job?
0: Right. And so we don't have anything to update this morning, but maybe you went to bed without an update. Julio left the game with an injury, and it was a hamstring, but Dan explained it, and he typically does not go into detail about injuries, and the Mariners are very tight-lipped about injuries more so than anybody. So Julio apparently had a spasm. That's what they're calling it. A spasm in his hamstring. And, of course, the Mariners were down 2 runs. And you know the Mariners. Once you're down 2 runs, the game's over. It's always over at that point.
1: Yeah. You know what would have been nice? To save, not give up those last 2 runs, because you would have been tied in the ninth.
0: No. Ashley?
1: No, you don't have a chance.
0: A 3-1 game, pretty much over. Bring in your worst relievers and take out your best player.
1: Yep, that's what you should do. Should definitely look at the television when you're down 2 and go, Hoppy, yes.
0: Yeah.
1: Who I would have gone.
0: Good time to go raise the children right now. So he leaves the game, and we find out that it's just a spasm, and that they were saying that they were being cautious. I don't ever remember having a spasm in my hamstring. I've had a pulled hamstring before. I've had a cramp. I've had lots of cramps.
1: Is it like a Charlie horse, do you think?
0: I don't know. I've had back... I guess I've had a back spasm. I haven't really had a lot of back problems either. But whatever it was something that they weren't concerned about. Now, they weren't all that concerned about Randy or Rosarena either. So maybe we'll find some different information out today. But Josh Naylor is expected to play today. He's supposed to be back from the shin injury. And then I think they were trying to play it off like Julio will be available today, but we shall see. Maybe they give him the day off as well. But certainly this team's getting hit hard by the injury bug. And yet the pitchers, knock on wood, go ahead and do your knock on wood thing
2: okay,
0: that you
2: thank
0: do.
2: You.
0: They stay healthy, and so they continue to create this issue of too many pitchers for too few spots. I did talk about this a little bit yesterday, but I didn't really get to stretch my leg on this topic. So the piggyback is coming back, and the different version of the piggyback will be that they're going to let all six of the starters participate in the piggyback experiment. Apparently, Logan, George, Brian, they can't wait. Just looks
2: so excited.
0: So much fun. They want to be a part of it. But no, apparently, unlike the last time where they didn't thoroughly explain their position, apparently, to Bryce Miller and Luis Castillo until they'd had two separate goes at the piggyback. They weren't going to make that same mistake again. So they gathered all six guys together in the same room, and they announced the six-man rotation thing is not working. And it was not working.
2: Correct.
0: Whatever problem you had with the piggyback, I mean, I think you need to seek counseling, frankly. Because I think that you hated it. You went so far to hating it that you weren't going to be pleased with any result, especially after that first game where the lead got blown, the whole gigantic 1-0 lead got blown in the ninth inning. And you were just weren't going to view it any other way than you hate it. I hate it. I hate it. I hate it. And stomp your feet and close your ears and nah. I don't want to hear it. I don't want to hear it again.
2: It's called the piggyback. I hate it.
0: Yeah. So I think that's the kind of the approach you take because some positive results, a lot of positive results came out of that piggyback situation. Number one, we won two out of the three games that we played with it and should have won all three.
2: Mm-hmm.
0: Number two, the two starting pitchers, and yes, they did get their undies in a bunch, both of them, at one point in the process, and yet they pitched great, both of them. That's the best Castillo's pitched all year long, and Bryce Miller comes off the injury list like he was born to piggyback. And he looked terrific. And so both starters looked good, and we also rested the bullpen for the most part. That first game, you had to use Ferrer to get out of an inning, and they eventually brought in Munoz. And I think the timing was off on the Munoz decision. I can admit to that. But that was the first time you were trying it. And so other than that, you got through the other two games without using any relievers. And apparently this team needs a lot of help. A lot of help managing this bullpen, like more than any team that I've ever seen. Otherwise, a team that has thrown the fewest innings out of the bullpen in the entire American League wouldn't have, in the middle of June, had to go two straight days without using their top bullpen guys for the purpose of resetting the bullpen. And that's because of the six-man rotation. Well, if you go back to the piggyback and you can get through it, if your theory can be practiced, and it is Miller for five and Castillo for four, I mean, you have skipped one out of every 5 days without having to dip into your bullpen. And Dan is having a really hard time managing the bullpen.
2: Yeah, which I can't.
0: Really hard time.
2: I can't quite understand why it's that difficult.
0: I don't either, but wouldn't this help? What could?
2: Oh yeah,
0: if we could give him some help, this could help him.
2: Absolutely. I mean, clearly, whatever we can do to assist, yes. And I think the piggyback is a much better option.
0: Well, and I think so too. And you know, ultimately, you probably are going to have to make that hard decision, or it will take care of it on its own.
2: Yes.
0: And we don't want to talk about how. We don't want to put that out in the universe. It could take care of itself on its own. But it's so much better than the six-man rotation. And maybe you do have to eventually have, all right, these are the five we're going with, and I'm sorry, X pitcher, you're going to the bullpen. Probably do have to arrive at that conclusion. But in terms of how much Dan's struggling and stretching his bullpen usage out, this kind of makes the most sense. And I think that it felt gimmicky when they announced it, but anything that's new, anything that's experimental, especially in sports that most of the people that are watching have played and or watched since they were children, and anything new and different, it's going to make people angry. The pitch clock made people angry. The two throws to first base made people angry. The DH made people angry.
2: Yeah.
0: And they got ghost over that.
2: Angry.
0: The ghost like running. Them. Yeah. The extra innings made people yeah. angry. I mean, anytime you try something that the fan base has not seen before, and especially when it blows up so spectacularly at the very end of the first experiment, I think it taints people's perception of it. Well, the reality is that it has worked. Certainly worked better than the six-man rotation and might give you a benefit that the five-man rotation wouldn't give you.
2: Mm-hmm.
0: Might give you that benefit. And I'll give them credit for this. For all of the criticism that was levied against the Mariners, and they're used to it, they take on a lot of fire, about they didn't communicate it to Bryce and Luis. So if you're angry about that, then why are you also angry that they sat down with the six and helped let the six decide how they were going to do it? Are you angry at both?
2: Yes.
0: You're angry at both yeah. of them? I mean, is this the same person? Are these different people that are angry at both scenarios? So they sit down with the six, like, how would you like for us to do this? We have our ideas. And they all raised their hands and said, let us all do it once. Let's just all take turns doing it. You know, I see, look what it did for Luis. Kind of fixed him. The pressure of, hey, I'm not only pitching for myself and my team. Bryce was great today. And if I stink, I let Bryce down. I lose Bryce's game for him. For whatever reason, that sharpened Luis Castillo mm-hmm. like we haven't seen him in a couple of years. Maybe they could all benefit from it. Maybe they could all benefit from, I mean, if you're on a piggyback, the holder better have a firm hold of you. And you yeah. better not be squirmy if you're the rider. You know, you got to both play your role in the piggyback. And maybe that responsibility for someone else's success sharpened Luis Castillo. Maybe it could do the same thing for George and Wu. Who knows? But I think it's worth trying again, even at this advanced stage of piggybacking.
2: Yeah, and I think the people to address, who are they, the same people that are angry about the communication thing? I think those people think that the starters were all forced into it. They're not really, because I even heard Softy and Dick have Logan on yesterday, and they weren't convinced that the starters wanted this
0: mm-hmm.
2: and that they offered it up willingly.
0: Oh.
2: They were like, okay, so you're saying there was some issues? And Logan's like, no, like, we're good with it. This is what we want to do, and we're all fine with it. But I think people are kind of looking for that issue, and not saying that Softy and Dick were necessarily, but just in general,
0: rascals.
2: People just don't think that, I mean, right, when we announced the piggyback, unserious organization.
0: Yes.
2: You saw that everywhere. It's yes. an unserious organization, and I think people were embarrassed by it. Well, what happened right after we did it? Other teams started copying it.
0: They have started copying it.
2: So how unserious is it?
0: Yeah, yeah. And the truth of the matter is, we really have seven starters we should be using right now.
2: Yeah, exactly.
0: So I don't know how much more that complicated. That's phase three of the piggyback experiment, is how do we incorporate Cade Anderson into this as well. I think it's worth giving it a go under the circumstances. I understand why they don't want to choose just one of the six to become a reliever. Maybe they do have to do that eventually and for the bulk of the rest of the year. But for now, what I've seen out of it, I thought it was an interesting idea to begin with. I wasn't sold on it either. I thought it was an interesting idea to begin with. I think they learned a lot of lessons from the failures of round one. I think they learned a lot of lessons from the lack of communication all the way through round two of it. And now I think maybe they've got their arms around it. And I think maybe they've got willing participants. And I think maybe it could help Dan Wilson, who seems to struggle with his bullpen management more than anything else in his job right now. So I'm for it. I'm for seeing it a little bit longer. Not full term, not long term, but for right now, I think maybe it is the right way to go with the pitchers. All right, coming up next, we've got Anders Hurst joining us right now. An update from Shinnecock.
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4: 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It's going to be a long day at Shinnecock Hills to start the year's third major. Play was halted at 7:05 local time because of fog. Play didn't resume for 2 hours, so the morning wave just getting their round underway. Sam Burns, who was the 54-hole leader at Oakmont last year before tying for seventh, is the early leader today. 2 under through five, Burns teed off on the back nine. Rory McIlroy was at 2 under before a bogey at 13. That's his fourth hole. McIlroy 1 under and 1 back. There are 11 golfers at 1 under, including Ludvig Åberg, who's in the same group as McIlroy. Scottie Scheffler pars the first 3 holes. The number one player in the world is level par and 2 back, but he is way right off the tee at number 4 and is in the thick fescue. I'm Ted Emrick, Westwood One Sports.
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0: here in the last month or so.
1: He's busy.
0: Yeah. That's what happens when the World Cup comes to town and you've established yourself as a soccer know-it-all.
1: A guru.
0: Yep. Joining us now on the program is our own Anders Hurst. Good morning, sir.
2: Good morning, Chuck. How are you today?
0: We're doing great, guru. Thanks for being with us. We appreciate it.
2: I don't know about guru, but, you know, it's always a fun time. This is like one of those where you wait 4 years for a big moment like this, and then it finally comes, and then it's even better than you expected.
0: Just what a guru would say. By the way, dear, Ashley's got glasses. She's got glasses now, and they look great
2: wow,
0: on her.
2: Wow, yeah, all right. Yeah. I need to come check it out.
0: Yeah.
1: Call me Four Eyes.
0: Yeah. She looks smarter and better.
1: And I feel smarter.
2: That's all that matters, though, right?
0: Yeah, exactly. All right, well, let's see how smart you are there, guru. And let's talk about this U.S. soccer team that's getting ready to play Australia tomorrow. They've given us one taste of World Cup U.S. action, and they were very impressive. Have you had to adjust maybe your expectations for the U.S. team this World Cup?
2: Well, it's funny because I've asked a few of my analysts that same question, and I think maybe I'm a little bit positive in looking back on my own takes before the World Cup, but I feel like I was a little bit higher on this U.S. team than a lot of people were. I think I'm on record saying that I think there's a chance they could make a semifinal run, which, you know, a lot of people kind of not scoff at, but maybe were surprised in my good looks out for the U.S. men's national team. But I don't think I have to change my expectations because I still believe that's kind of their ceiling at this point. If they were to go out and dominate Australia, who's a completely different type of opponent than Paraguay provided to be, then I think that might change my expectation a little bit, not just because of the quality of opponent, because I think Paraguay is probably still a better team than Australia. But Australia is the type of team that can frustrate those more talented teams. Coming with a very plan of just kind of sitting back a little bit, using their size. They have two giant center backs, you'll see, who look like tree trunks. And then they just kind of frustrate the kind of more talented teams. And if the U.S. were able to deal with that, then I think that kind of proves that they're able to kind of adjust tactically, and that would definitely maybe have my sights set a little bit higher.
0: Tyler Adams from the U.S. Roster said in an interview just this morning that Christian Pulisic will be ready and everybody needs to relax. And I am paraphrasing. I'm not reading that anyone's that sure about Pulisic's availability, but what would that do to the U.S.'s chances if he's not available?
2: Yeah, definitely would be a big blow. He's what makes them tick. I think you noticed a slight drop off when he came off at halftime in that Paraguay game, because what he does is when he gets the ball, he's able to isolate defenders one-on-one and take them on. There's a few other players that can do that, not to the level of Christian Pulisic, though. So having someone who can do that kind of makes everything else go, right? Otherwise, you're going to find yourself kind of in the situation that Spain was when they drew 0-0, where you dominate games, but you aren't able to break down defenses and create scoring opportunities very often. It's been individuals, and we've seen that in the last few days of this tournament with the likes of Kylian Mbappe, Erling Haaland, Harry Kane, and of course Lionel Messi scoring a hat trick yesterday or a couple days ago. So when you have those players making, you know, big time plays, that's when teams kind of take that next step. So having him not be available would be a huge blow for the U.S. I gotta say, Chuck, maybe I've been kind of focusing on the tournament as a whole and maybe not zoned in that much on the ability, you know, question marks of Christian Pulisic. But right after it happened, Mauricio Pochettino said it was a precaution, that we just wanted to be careful. We felt pretty good in the game, the way it was going. So I haven't seen anything to suggest that there would be any question that he would be available. But maybe that's me, and like I said, focusing on the other games with our coverage.
0: Yeah, it's not reading very well. I mean, I've gone to various sites, and maybe they're just downplaying it. Maybe they want Australia to not be aware. I don't know, but Tyler Adams had a different song that he was singing today. All right, help us with this. If he's out, I mean, does somebody come into the Pulisic position? I mean, is there a backup Pulisic on the U.S. squad that steps into his role? Or is that a matter of, no, everybody just stays in their own role and has to step up individually? I mean, is it just, does he play a position that has to be replaced, or is he just the extraordinary talent that they build the offense around?
2: Well, one of the things and one of the reasons why I was so positive about this U.S. men's national team, and because this tournament specifically has an extra game with there being 48 teams instead of just 32 in previous iterations of the World Cup, depth is huge, right? And one of the reasons I was so positive about this U.S. team is I feel like there's a lot of really good options coming off the bench. You saw Gio Reyna, the guy who scored the fourth goal, how much he had. If you were looking for a straight like-for-like swap with Christian Pulisic, who can do a lot of the same things that he can, maybe not to his level, but he can unlock games. He has the talent to kind of take guys on one-on-one and kind of open up defenses in that way. I think Gio Reyna would be the guy to step right into that spot and be a very similar style of player as Christian Pulisic. Now, that may not be what they do. They switch things up a little bit, have Malik Tillman, who started the last game as well, kind of play the position of Christian Pulisic, but in a different way. And then they bring on a second striker. And then you kind of have a different look for what you're doing. You have more of a playmaker in Malik Tillman in the Pulisic position. And then you have two strikers like Balogun, who got two goals in the Paraguay, maybe either a Ricardo Pepi or a Haji Wright, kind of to play off of each other with the playmaker underneath. So there's different ways they can go about this, and that's one of the reasons why I think it's pretty well, even if their best player isn't available. And I trust Mauricio Pochettino to make the right decision.
0: All right, last thing, 30 seconds, a minute left. I'm going to take U.S. winning off the board. I'm going to take Argentina winning off the board. And I'm going to take Messi, because he's your favorite player, scoring three goals off the board. What's been your favorite thing about the World Cup so far?
2: I'm going to say more of a general thought. I'm surprised and, you know, pleasantly surprised by how well the small teams have done against the big teams, whether it's the Democratic Republic of Congo in their first World Cup appearance since 1974, had never scored a goal in the World Cup, never gotten a point even. They got blanked the only time they've ever been to the World Cup. They get their first goal and they get their first point against one of the favorites in Portugal. Stuff like that, whether it's Cape Verde playing the absolute tournament favorite Spain to a scoreless draw. I think it shows how much talent is really around the world right now, and it's not just focused on 5, 6, 7 countries. You're starting to see these big time players kind of represent their home countries a little bit more often, and I love to see it. This is the best case scenario when you were thinking about expanding the tournament. I'm on record saying I wasn't a huge fan of it, but I've been proven wrong by how these smaller countries have fared in these first, you know, week or so of the tournament.
0: Big of you to admit. A guru would admit that when he was wrong, and you've done just that. All right. Anything we need to promote before we let you go? Are you got 13 different shows today? What do we need to promote in Anders Hurst life?
2: Well, we do have, I think, the best game of the day. We're broadcasting this evening, Mexico versus South Korea. Of course, in kicking off the World Cup last week. But it wasn't necessarily a convincing performance against the struggling South Africa side. South Korea also won, and they looked really good. This is a big test for one of the host countries here tonight. I think this is a great game. Myself, Danny Jackson on the call, or on the pregame, halftime, postgame, I should say, starting at 5:30, and then we have a triple header tomorrow. So it should be a fun couple days of World Cup soccer.
0: Awesome, man. Keep up the great work. We'll bug you soon.
2: Thanks so much. Appreciate
0: it. Anders Hurst joining us right here on Chuck and Buck in the Morning. All right, one last thing next. 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
5: A crash in Renton on the right side of the ramp from northbound 167 to northbound 405, backing up traffic to 41st Street. And northbound 405 is still running slow through Renton, a 13-minute delay getting up to Bellevue right now. And heading towards downtown, a crash on northbound I-5 is partially blocking the exit to MLK. Drive time from Tacoma to Seattle, 48 minutes. Everett to Seattle, 30 minutes. And that's traffic.
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0: final segment of our radio show here on this Thursday. We should be having full-scale coverage tomorrow down from Jimmy's on First. I think that is the plan. There might be like a nitpicky thing to have to figure out in terms of logistics. I do believe that's going to happen. We're going to be down there tomorrow starting at 6 o'clock. Might have a special co-host as well to help me help you through tomorrow's big event, tomorrow's big day. And then I think all of us are going to be broadcasting down there at Jimmy's on First. And I might just stay the whole day. And I'm not even exaggerating.
1: No, I mean, as you should. That's going to be quite an experience.
0: Yeah. I'm going to stay the whole day, listen to all the shows.
1: Love it.
0: Make notes.
1: Yep.
0: You know?
1: Yeah, tell them how they could be better.
0: For Ness. Oh, geez. Why did you say that?
1: Why do you have such a Canadian accent sometimes when you say out?
0: Yeah. And I won't show you up there in the bar.
1: No.
0: I'll wait till after you're over, take you outside, and chew your ass.
1: Yeah, that's right. Or call you on your weekend when you're not working.
0: Right.
1: Just go over.
0: Maybe we can just set up a meeting for sometime. How about next Tuesday to really fix you?
1: I need you to come in on Saturday.
0: Right.

0: Right. Well, that would mean I'd have to come in on Saturday.
1: Oh, yeah, that's right.
0: All right, so we should be down there. I would imagine that's going to happen. And then I'm going to roll it over into a baseball game tomorrow night. It's going to be fun.
1: Look at you.
0: All right, one last thing. What do you got?
1: Well, speaking of baseball, Chuck, there was a very cool moment yesterday at T-Mobile Park. The Mariners and Brian Wu invited a couple kids from Seattle Children's to come and present Brian Wu with some cleats. Oh. So he had brought the pairs of a couple pairs of his shoes to Seattle Children's Hospital and let some of the patients there decorate his shoes.
0: I think I did see this. Yes.
1: One of the little girls, Charlotte, her and her family, we know them. They're members at Mill Creek. And so I just thought it was very cool to get to see Charlotte presenting her shoes to Brian Wu, and her mom and dad were there. And she did a great job on her splatter shoes. And I'm hoping to see
0: her Jackson Pollock shoes.
1: Yep. I'm hoping to, can't wait to see which ones he's wearing tonight in the game.
0: He's wearing a onesie tonight?
1: No, which shoes?
0: Okay.
1: Yeah, which ones, which shoes, and hopefully a onesie. Why not spice it up?
0: Why not?
1: So, yeah, it'll be really fun. And just what a neat project. That's fun. It was something for the kids to do while they're staying in the hospital and something they really enjoyed. So I thought it was well done.
0: He was kind, correct?
1: He was kind.
0: He handled it really well.
1: Yep, and they took a lot of photos and sat with the kids, and very cool.
0: He really is a heartthrob.
1: Yes, he is. on that note, though, on the Brian Wu note, Julio did an interview with Kay Adams, I think it was.
0: Uh-huh.
1: No, Mina Kimes. And she asked him which Mariner would most likely be on Love Island, and his answer was Brian Wu. I was like, okay, I guess I could see that.
0: Wu.
1: Oh, Wu.
0: Wu.
1: Wu, you too.
0: What would we do without Wu? all right, I'm going to bring up, there was something else I was going to say off of Brian. Oh, the Wu-Shane Baz matchup today. Wu versus Baz. I did check Alex Meyer's timeline, and he has not done the research on this, but I would suspect Alex by opening pitch to know how many pitching matchups in the history of baseball have featured two pitchers, starting pitchers, whose last names have a combined six letters in them.
1: Yeah, I would like to know that too. Yeah. I'd like to have known it by now, but we'll cut you some slack.
0: Yeah, exactly. Wake up, Mayor.
1: Yeah, come on. Do you have other stuff to do other than figure out the things we need to know?
0: Your life is passing you by.
1: We're just over here spitting ideas at you.
0: Yeah. And then I'll just conclude quickly with this as my true one last thing. I think I have decided, and I appreciate the feedback on what we should call the draft month that we're getting ready for. I don't think I'm going to go with Droon. I don't even think I want to go with Draft-a-Palooza.
1: Oh, wow.
0: I think I'm going to go with the Draft-Athlon.
1: Oh, yeah. Okay.
0: We got a Draft-Athlon coming up.
1: I think that's a good one. I think that works.
0: Yeah, so.
1: But it's not a holiday. It's an event.
0: It's an event. Exactly. It's okay. Like stages of events. And so, yes, we've got three drafts in 3 weeks. Big ones. Big ones. I mean, it's not draftness, but what is? But we got three big drafts coming up in 3 weeks, and we need a name for it. So I think we're going to stage the first ever Draft-Athlon starting Tuesday.
1: I love it.
0: The NBA draft. All ones we should be interested in, by the way. The NBA draft's going to be one of the most interesting NBA drafts in quite some time. We also have to practice and get ready for when we do it again.
1: Mm-hmm.
0: The NHL draft could have a bunch of trades. We could be trading away our picks just to get some players. An MLB draft, I mean, that's really where the Mariners shine. They've done such a great job drafting in the Jerry DePoto era. All right, that'll do it for us. Thanks for being with us. We appreciate it. We'll talk to you tomorrow, 6 a.m., I would imagine, from Jimmy's. Coming up next, you got yourself Greg Bell and Chris Kidd. What more would you want? 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
20: 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Choose chill. Happy Thursday to everyone. Thanks for tuning in. Mariners have more injuries. Now to their superstar. Julio Rodriguez left last night's 5-3 loss to the Orioles in the seventh inning. Manager Dan Wilson said after the game his three-time All-Star center fielder had a spasm in his hamstring. The team is waiting to see today what that's all about. The game ended with Rob Refsnyder and Connor Joe taking at bats and call third strikes with the game on the line. That's where the injuries have gotten the M's to right now. Earlier in last night's game, Rodriguez became the third fastest major league player to reach 125 home runs, 125 doubles, 125 stolen bases in a career. Only Ronald Acuna Jr. and Alfonso Soriano did that faster than Rodriguez did it last night in his 665th career game. The Mariners won game over 500, yet they remain in first place by a game and a half. They'd be that far back or worse if they were in any other division in baseball. Third and final game of the Mariners-Orioles series is a matinee today. 1:10 at the Yard. Brian Wu starts for the M's. The Seahawks promoted front office executives in the wake of assistant general manager Nolan Teasley becoming the Minnesota Vikings general manager and taking with him two Seattle execs. Matt Berry and Willie Snyder. Willie Snyder is John Schneider's nephew. They are the Seahawks' new assistant GMs, replacing the departed Teasley and Trent Kirshner. Longtime Seahawks scout Aaron Heinlein is now the director of player personnel. Seahawks players are off until training camp begins July 25th. World Cup. U.S. team is practicing as we speak at Husky Soccer Stadium at UW on the grass there along Montlake. All eyes are on whether Christian Pulisic practices for the first time this week. He has a strained calf. All the players have been saying all week, all his teammates, yeah, don't worry about it. He's playing. Guy's a stud. He's going to play. U.S.-Australia tomorrow at noon at Lumen Field. All our KGR morning shows, including ours, tomorrow. Jimmy's on first across the street from the stadium starting at 6 a.m. with Chuck Powell. You'll also hear the U.S.-Australia match live tomorrow right after our show on 93.3 KJRFM. Between that match and the Red Sox-Mariners having a fireworks night tomorrow night across the street, that game starts at 7:10. There's going to be 105,000-plus fans down there in Soto. That's why Chris wants nothing to do with it tomorrow. English besieged Croatia with 21 shots and a 4-2 win outside Dallas in the feature match yesterday. Harry Kane scored twice. He's now tied the English record for World Cup goals. Congo held Ronaldo and Portugal scoreless in a surprising 0-0 draw. Another one of those. That's Congo now and Cape Verde, who've tied world powers in 0-0 draws in this tournament. Ghana scored in the fifth minute of second-half stoppage time to beat Panama 1-0 in Toronto. Colombia beat Uzbekistan 3-1. Today, Mexico is hosting South Korea, 6 p.m. kickoff in the featured match of the World Cup today. The Seattle Torrents selected Abby Murphy from Minnesota, the NCAA's top goal scorer with the second pick in the Professional Women's Hockey League draft. College baseball, North Carolina and Oklahoma advanced to the final best-of-three College World Series in Omaha, Nebraska. And the U.S. Open has started at Shinnecock Hills in Long Island. Scotty Scheffler is Chris's guy to win it, and that's his green jacket pick. Of course, Scheffler is yet to win the U.S. Open. He's trying to complete his career Grand Slam this weekend. His tee time is just after 11 a.m. today, and you'll hear Westwood One's updates throughout the day of the U.S. Open at Shinnecock Hills. Now on with the show.

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1: Good morning, Greg. Happy Thursday, Friday Eve in Seattle.
0: I solved your Paseo dilemma that we had on the show yesterday.
1: There's no excuse now.
0: No excuse now. I handed Christopher Kidd a Paseo gift card because I went there last night on our way into the yard. I was with my wife and two kids at a Mariner game for the first time in I don't know how long. We had them all together. I'll talk about the play that it appeared Julio Rodriguez got hurt. I could talk about the Paseo press sandwich I had in the fourth inning. That was pretty good behind third base. And people again looking at me going, where did you get that? What concession stand has that? Now you can bring it in. Apparently you can't bring it in its own bag. It has to be unbagged.
1: Ah.
0: If you're a fan going in. So I don't want the Mariners to be, hey, why are you sending people down here with full picnic baskets? Can't do that. They have to be individually wrapped and, I guess, carried in. Not quite sure what the ruling on that. I don't know how much we'll talk about this, but we'll talk about this supplemental draft that everyone's presuming is going to happen for Brendan Sorsby. I still don't think that's a done deal. The NFL has to approve it. We'll talk to you about when they have to approve it by. He's having a pro day in a high school field in Texas. There are a lot of suppositions going on with Brendan Sorsby in the NFL, and I'm not quite sold that all of it's going to go down as he and his agent are trying to purport in national stories coming out. 11 o'clock, I'll have a keyword for you to enter a chance to win $2,500 in our national 250K USA giveaway. We do it every weekday at 11 a.m. and at 2 p.m. and at 5 p.m. And Chuck does it at 8 a.m. on our website, 933KJR.com. We're celebrating the U.S. Open beginning today by having local golf stars in our studio today. At 11 o'clock, Roosevelt High School senior Quinn Burwell and Roosevelt junior Carson Church are going to be here with their coach, Max Rose, Roosevelt High School golf coach. Both Quinn and Carson have qualified for the 78th U.S. Junior Amateur Championship in Bethlehem, Pennsylvania. That's going to be at the end of July. That's a really cool deal. There's only 264 qualifiers worldwide that get in to the U.S. Junior Amateur, and two of them are from the same high school. And when I found this out, I was like, hey, you guys want to come in and talk about it on the radio? But 11 o'clock is school time, right? Well, Roosevelt graduated last night. So Quinn might be a little tired, the senior.
1: A little? He's exhausted. His eyes are, he's probably asleep right now.
0: Yeah, I bet Coach Rose is going and waking him up somewhere, picking him up to bring him down here to Elliott Bay. But thank the guys. I will thank him again for coming, especially Quinn, for coming in the morning after his graduation from Roosevelt High School. He's heading to Santa Clara. He's committed to golf for them. As Ian and I joked yesterday, that's not going to be too hard to golf in Santa Clara, California while going to school at a beautiful campus in Santa Clara. The junior Carson Church is uncommitted so far, but having qualified for the junior amateur, I bet he might get some golf offers if he doesn't already have it. We'll talk to them at 11 o'clock. It's part of our, Chris and I have a mission here, or at least we have this idea that we want to really grow into something about high school sports on Fridays in the fall, mainly centered around high school football. And perhaps coaches being a centerpiece of that, maybe a game of the week we highlight on a Friday as part of our Football Friday we do here on KJR. And just to give some exposure to these programs and these coaches and these players in a market that, let's face it, is dominated by the Seahawks and the Huskies. And during the fall, there are many, many, many people that listen to us who are into high school football, but because we live in an NFL and a major Big Ten school town, don't quite get the recognition and exposure that you would in some other town. I mean, it's a big deal. I officiate high school football games, and there are events. I mean, I've gone to some and covered and officiated some really top-notch games. Skyline Bellevue last year was one of the better games. I've been officiating since I was in the Bay Area 25 years ago, and that Skyline Bellevue game I officiated at Skyline last October was one of the best games I've ever officiated. It was awesome. It ended on the final play. But we're going to try to do that in the fall. And I've got some coaching friends and people who have connections with coaches that we're hoping to get on the show. But today, not just football, we can highlight two golfers from the same high school golf program here in Seattle who are in the U.S. Junior Am, two of only 264 junior golfers in the world that qualified for this tournament. So that's what we're going to get the opportunity to do. 11:30, the Kuma Dodge text line 49451, as we do every day at that time. Chris and I were talking about this subject, and Chris goes, yeah, we should probably talk about this, about Brendan Sorsby having a pro day. It's not a pro day per se. It is like a amateur pro day, because for first of all, it's at a high school. Texas Tech doesn't want to have anything to do with a pro day for a guy who never played for him, and they just sent away and said your college career is over. So he's going to have a pro day scheduled for Southlake, Texas, a high school in Southlake, Texas, and it's July the 10th. And so Pete Thamel was on ESPN yesterday on national television with that Pat McAfee worldwide wrestling show he has at whatever time of the day. I come in here sometimes and that's on the television. I'm like, who, what? The TV doesn't have to be on. I'm certainly not watching that guy. But Pete Thamel was on there yesterday saying that he's talked to a few NFL teams and that he, Pete Thamel, believes that all 32 teams will be at this pro day at a high school in Texas on July 10th. There's a ton of suppositions here for that even to be a story. One is, will there even be a supplemental draft? The NFL does not have to approve this. And in fact, there has not been an NFL supplemental draft since 2023. I think they are going to have one because the league doesn't want to get sued by denying Sorsby the opportunity for employment. But that 2023, the last supplemental draft, no one got picked in it. Just because we have a supplemental draft in the NFL, if we do, which is one supposition, if we do, doesn't mean anyone's going to pick them. Chris, what's going to stop a team from saying, you know what, I'm not going to give up a pick in one of my draft picks in any round of next year's draft. No one's going to draft him. We'll just pick him up as a street free agent off the street and sign him for whatever deal we want to without losing any draft pick compensation.
1: That's probably the likely response. But then again, I don't know. I can't think of a team that would, but there's probably a team out there that's like seventh round.
0: Yeah.
1: Pick 240. Why not? You know, it's not going to cost me much if he doesn't make the roster.
0: Right.
1: And I know it's cheaper to just go undrafted. You don't have to worry about anything, but there might be a team that's like, he's a quarterback. As you told me, you know, teams need quarterbacks. Like, that's kind of the position that you want to take a risk. Seventh round? Sure. What the hell? Had a little gambling issue. We'll bring him in. Maybe it's fixed. He's gone through therapy. Say all the right catchphrases, words that means, oh, he's done the work. He's put in the work to earn a roster spot. Good luck, buddy. There could be a team that might do that.
0: Yeah.
1: I am probably saying no, but I honestly have never talked to an executive and gauged their opinions on what they look at or an owner and how they want to view players and what player fits their. At the end of the day, if you could play ball, let's say he lights up the pro day. Let's see teams go.
0: And of course he's going to light up the pro day. It'll be scripted. It'll be some dude that he throws within the park.
1: He looks good. You know,
0: no defenders.
1: Coach speak. He talks to the coaches. Yeah. Very respectful. And they're maybe this guy, you know, he made a mistake. 9,000 mistakes. But my point is, could there be a team that really gives them a shot? I won't say there's zero. There's always a chance.
0: Yeah.
1: As you mentioned, Greg, players in the NFL are playing and they've done far worse things, whether it's domestic, you name it. They've done things that's like, wow. And he's on a roster and they're paying him millions.
0: Mm.
1: So a couple hundred thousand betting. Are you clean, sir? Can you come throw the football? We'll take you. I don't know when we'll take you, but we might draft you.
0: So if the NFL does approve a supplemental draft, it has to happen by July 16th. There are rules that say it has to happen no later than 1 week before the start of training camps in NFL this year. The first training camp starts July 23rd. You heard me mention a minute ago the Seahawks begin on July 25th. So the draft would have to happen by July 16th. The league has to approve a player into a supplemental draft no later than 10 days before the draft, if there is a supplemental draft, which means July 6th. That is why this pro day that an agent has scheduled is for July the 10th, after the last date of which the league would have had to make a decision on whether to even have a draft. Having a pro day at a high school in Texas on July 10th, right before the draft, is smart, because then you get the momentum of whatever and he's going to look great because he's throwing against air to guys that he throws with in the park or his backyard. And so that's 6 days before what the supplemental draft would be. And Chris's point is a good one. It's the quarterback position, and somebody in the league is going to think they've found an edge on a quarterback and they can get one for a late round pick. They will probably take a flyer on him. But again, I'm not convinced that this happens either. So just to let you know a little bit how sports journalism works, if you don't know already, Pete Thamel, when he goes on national television and says this stuff, well, where's he getting it from? Pete Thamel covers college football. He doesn't know what an NFL team's going to do. He's not talking to every executive in the NFL. He's getting his information from the agent of the player, who, of course, is in his best interest to promote the likelihood of NFL teams, one, coming to a pro day, and two, drafting him. And three, the NFL approving said draft. There are a lot of suppositions here, is what I'm trying to say. And none of them are automatics. But just to let you know where the source of this stuff is, it's not like NFL GMs are calling Pete Thamel and saying, hey, I'm going to come to Brandon Sorsby's in the middle of my only vacation time, by the way, in an NFL calendar. I'm going to leave my wife and kids, and I'm going to go to Southfield, Texas, or whatever the hell I just said it was, South Lake, Texas, to a pro day for a guy who's been kicked out of college football. But again, that's a leap of supposition there that that is even going to happen. But when you read those and hear those stories, that's where they come from. And the agent's job is to make as much money as he can for his client who's paying him to make as much money as he can. So you're going to hear stories about the NFL is going gaga over Brandon Sorsby. I'm just not buying it. You're going to probably hear the stories that the Seahawks are involved. I think there's already one in the paper today. But yes, we have talked about John Schneider. He doesn't let any event of a player and scouting go by without the Seahawks being involved just to make sure they're involved. It would not surprise me if he sent somebody. It would surprise me if he showed up himself on his only vacation block of this. But it would not surprise me if the Seahawks were represented, if there in fact is a pro day. But 49451, the Como Dodge text line. One, do you think there will be a supplemental draft? Should the NFL even approve it? Two, do you think any NFL team will use a draft pick that'll have to cost them a pick in the regular draft next spring? Remember, we talked about the rules of the supplemental draft the other day. You use a fifth-round pick in the supplemental draft, you lose a fifth-round pick next spring. Do you think a team's going to do that? And three, would you think the Seahawks would even have any interest at all? I will tell you, I think there is zero chance the Seahawks would ever bring that guy into Mike McDonald's locker room.
1: That I think. That is the one team that I'm just like, no chance. No way.
0: A coach that big on culture, whose brotherhood is the reason why the players say is why they won the Super Bowl, is not bringing a guy. I mean, NFL players can read papers and internet. They know who this dude is and what he did. And Mike McDonald absolutely is on the pulse of that locker room and what they like and don't like and what they're for and not for. He ain't upsetting that apple cart that just won the Super Bowl by bringing this cat in my mind. But part of John Schneider's job is to keep up appearances and keep up tabs on what's going on around the league. That's why he went to Josh Allen's pro day at Wyoming, famously, while Russell Wilson was in his prime here in Seattle. 49451, your feeling on this whole thing. I have a feeling you're going to say the Seahawks need to stay. I hope my team here in Seattle stays clear of this whole issue. But again, just to let you know, no team has to draft him. It's been 2019 since the last player was taken in a supplemental draft. Jalen Thompson, a safety Chris said he remembers from Washington State, went to the Arizona Cardinals and has become a good player for them. A player cannot just bypass a regular draft and get into a supplemental draft. There have to be extenuating reasons why he couldn't qualify for the regular draft. It's often it's often eligibility issues with the NCAA, as it is in this case. When Sorsby decided he's not playing college football after all, that came after the regular draft declaring period. So here we are. 49451, your opinions on that. Your opinions on the Mariners and what they do next, because we're going to talk about what I saw at the yard last night. You can't go to a Mariner game these days without something happening. I mean, something out of the ordinary, and something that unusual happened last night when I saw Julio Rodriguez race right in front of me to catch a fly ball. I'll talk about that. And at 11 o'clock, we'll talk golf. We'll have two Roosevelt high school golfers here in Seattle who have qualified for the U.S. Junior Amateur, and their coach will be in here in the studio. Up next, U.S. Open Golf Update on 93.3 KJRFM.
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3: 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Ludvig Åberg has the solo lead in the first round at Shinnecock. He's 2-under through 11. Åberg started on the back nine. He has birdies at 13, 15, and 1. Åberg chasing that first major title. He does have five top five finishes in his last nine starts. Wyndham Clark's a major champion. He won the U.S. Open at Los Angeles Country Club 3 years ago, and he's got a read on this course.
4: I'd say the biggest challenge at Shinnecock is the greens, and so you have to really be in the right places. The second thing I'd say is probably your speed putting. If you can eliminate kind of the three putts or leaving yourself really challenging putts, I think that's the person that's going to have the most success.
3: Scotty Scheffler not having much success right now. A double bogey at 8, 3 over now. I'm Ted Emmerich, Westwood One Sports.
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0: 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At 11 o'clock, we're going to have Roosevelt High School senior golfer Quinn Burwell. He just graduated last night. Congrats to Quinn. And Roosevelt junior golfer Carson Church, both qualified for the U.S. Junior Amateur Championship next month. There are 264 qualifiers worldwide. Two of them came from the same high school here in Seattle. We'll talk to them and their coach, Max Rose, at 11 o'clock here in the studio live. The U.S. Open started today. Yes, I mistakenly read the start time for Scottie Scheffler, who you just heard on the update, is already three over with a double bogey on eight. He teed off after 7 o'clock this morning. I was reading his tee time for Friday tomorrow after 11 o'clock Seattle time. So thank you. The text line lets you know, don't they? It's nice to know they're listening.
1: Oh, hey, we found that out yesterday, Greg. We had Applebee's, should have been Chili's, and baby back. You know, we can go on and on about the text line. We'll put you in place, okay?
0: So thank you for being vigilant. I want to be accurate in my information, so thank you for that. As of the Mariners game last night, we're sitting right behind third base. Perfect night. The yard, there were 28,000 people there. The weather was just idyllic. Chris had gone the night before. Got the same deal with about the same number of people there. Although Chris got to see a win. I got to see a loss.
1: Sorry, Greg. I didn't want to rub that in, but you brought it up. Not me. So with that being said, you know, tough luck, Greg. Next time, though.
0: Next time. We both got to see injuries.
1: Unfortunately.
0: And Randy Rosarena went on the injured list, left fielder, on Monday right before the game. Last night, top of the sixth, 2-1 Orioles. Julio Rodriguez is zooming at us from center field to left center. And he's so fast that he got to this line drive that looked like it might be a double in plenty of time. He's there. He's making the catch. And as he makes the catch, he jumps. He got a little hop. And all of us said, well, that was kind of showy and kind of unnecessary, actually, because he was already there. Even my daughter, 23, the ensign from the Coast Guard, doesn't know a ton about baseball. College rower and hockey player, said, why did he jump? He was already there. Looked pretty, though. They had smoke come out of the behind the walls and celebrate the catch, and it did look fancy, but it was peculiar. It turns out that's the play of the appears that he injured his hamstring. He came out of the game at the top. That was the top of the sixth. He struck out feebly in the bottom of the sixth and just waved. He struck out earlier in the game, his first at bat, the same way. Sandwiched around the double that we talked about at the headlines, he had two really weak-looking strikeouts. The second one was after this jump where he apparently hurt himself. So you're in the yard, and we didn't know. I kind of – it was peculiar that number 10 was in center field in the seventh inning, but I didn't think much of it. It was during the warm-ups between innings, and we're talking and hanging out and whatever. Well, 10, of course, is Victor Robles, who had started in right field. But I noticed he was in center, and I kind of did a double take, but I didn't think anything more of it. And then in the eighth inning with the game on the line, Rob Refschneider comes up. And I'm like, whoa, whoa, whoa. He's in the third spot for Rodriguez. When you're at the yard, they don't announce the injuries. They don't say Rodriguez out of the game, calf, like they do in the press box. So all of us in section 142 are like, what the hell is going on? Is this handedness again? Is this analytics? Is this iPad? What? Refschneider, 144 batting average, is in the game with the game on the line? What are we doing here? Why is he? Well, it turns out he had been in the game the previous inning because he went into right field when Rubles moved to center when they took Rodriguez out. But we didn't see that, didn't notice that. And nobody in section 142 noticed it either. We were all aghast. Of course, Refschneider struck out looking because that's what his 140 batting average said he's probably going to do. And then, thankfully, my man, great friend of mine for a long time since I covered the Mariners day-to-day 20 years ago, Tim Heavily, the PR director and vice president for the Mariners, sent me a note saying Rodriguez had left the game an inning earlier. Basically, he was being nice to say, why don't you wake up and watch the game? I'm with my family and my daughter and my son, and I was having a good time. But yes, that's why. Because Rodriguez had left the game, he was, and all of you on television saw that he was talking to a trainer in the dugout and then was escorted into the clubhouse, and then they make the defensive switch for that inning. So, yeah, I was totally unaware, and Refschneider. But if you got Refschneider and Connor Joe, the 4A player with two first names, you're relying on them to win your game, you're going to get a 5-3 loss, get back-to-back home runs on consecutive pitches in the ninth. Notwithstanding, Connor Joe struck out twice looking. The one time he hit the ball last night, it was a single to center field. The center fielder misplayed it almost all the way to the wall. And then Connor Joe has an easy double, and he's running through second and going to third. And he was out from me to you, as Vince Cully used to say all the time. It looked like he was pulling a tractor trailer behind him when he got past second base, and he was out by a mile. That was the one time Connor Joe did do anything. My son and I are big Pirates fans. I grew up and born just west of Three River Stadium, so he's become a Pirate fan by birth. And Connor Joe is infamous in Pittsburgh because he played many years and on many bad teams and didn't do really great doing it. And my son was just like, yeah, Pittsburgh loves you, yelling at him as he was in left field. Anyway, the Connor Joe is in the game because he had started when he just got off a plane from Salt Lake. He was with the AAA Rainiers, who were in Salt Lake City. And you remember the story of the 190 hitting outfielder from single A Everett, Curtis Washington Jr., the 26-year-old who got the emergency call-up on Monday. By the end of the game, my son was yelling, they should have kept Washington, kept the guy and have him make another $4,500 to go another day. You know, I was thinking about that last night, Chris. Why would they not? I mean, yeah, you're trying to win a game. And it was the game you were at was, what, 3-1 in the top of the ninth?
1: Correct. Mm-hmm.
0: But why not stick Curtis Washington Jr., 26 years old, who might not ever play baseball because he's single A at 26, who might be getting a job in the real world in the next year or two. He's up. He's in the show. He's on the bench in a major league uniform. Stick him in left field for the ninth inning.
1: That's why you're on this show, Greg, because you give a different perspective. Well, but, no one would have thought of that, but that would have been cool.
0: Because the rest of his life, he could say he would be in major league records as having played in a major league game.
1: Yeah, I totally understand that. You have a lead. You're confident your closer's going to handle business.
0: Right. You got Mooners on the mound.
1: It's kind of to the effect of, you know, when there's like 3 minutes left in a fourth quarter of a NHL, NBA, NFL game, put a rookie in there. Let him get an opportunity just to experience it. Granted, he might not ever get that opportunity again. The Seahawks, though, they were whooping teams' ass throughout the season, so you probably saw a lot of guys you never think would get to play. They were out there. So I get it. The Seahawks were at a different level. They were winning games in incredible fashion. The Mariners aren't there, and that might be why they didn't do that. But to bring it all full circle, I think, to your point, that would have been a good opportunity just to get him out there and enjoy that moment and embrace it and be able to say, wow, I got to live my dream of playing in a major league game, because I don't know when he'll get that opportunity again.
0: He's been in the minor leagues for 6-7 years. If he's at single A at age 26, I mean, he may not be playing baseball. He could have kept the ball. He could have kept the glove. He could have had his jersey signed. He would frame that thing. And no matter where he would work, he'd say, man, I played in the show. I got one game. He'd be in baseball reference for the history, Mariners history. Unfortunate, because he's probably not coming back, because that confluence of events and somebody getting put on the injured list an hour before the game and he's 30 minutes up the road never is probably not going to happen again, which is the only reason that Curtis Washington Jr. was there to begin with. So shout out to Curtis Washington Jr. The show here wishes you had gotten in the game and could have had that for the rest of your life. 49451 on the Tacoma Dodge text line. Is it time? I'm going to bring up something we haven't ever talked about on this show. Is it time to bring up Los Montes, the top prospect at AA, the outfielder who's 6'5", 210? When you got Rev Schneider and Connor Joe trying to win you some games, I think it might be time to bring up Los Montes, huh? Los Montes is at AA and has been the top outfield prospect for the Mariners for a while. We talked about AA ball and how teams are bringing up Texas League players and skipping AAA. And Anderson, the pitcher who's just dealing down there, being potentially another one. But 49451, you want to see Laz? Is it time to bring him up? Or don't rush a kid up in the middle of June of a first-place team. But, man, you got to about pull the ripcord on save. What if they should just put Julio Rodriguez on the injured list for 10 days so he can not aggregate his hamstring injury and make it a bigger deal, like they did with Randy Rosarito, the same thing the night before. So that's my question on the Tacoma Dodge text line. If you want to see Laz, is it time to bring him up from AA? 6'5", 210. That would be an interesting presence.
1: Yeah, you don't teach that.
0: Right. That would be different in the Mariners outfield. Or we can see Connor Joe.
1: There's options.
0: There's options. His hair slowed him down between second and third last night. He's got long, long hair. Up next, World Cup ticket prices. Guess what, Chris? They're dropping for the U.S.-Australia match tomorrow. That's something of a joke. explain that next. 11 o'clock, we're going to have two Roosevelt High School golfers from Seattle and their coach, Max Rose, who qualified for the U.S. Junior Amateur Championship. Only 264 people in the world can qualify for that, and two of them came from the same high school in Seattle. That's coming up on 93.3 KJRF.
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0: latest woes of injury. And maybe Jolair Rodriguez's best option is just to shut him down. A hamstring injury, you don't want to go on and on. Maybe they will do the same as they did with Randy Arozarena, injured in last night's game, Jolair Rodriguez. We'll have a keyword for you at 11 o'clock. We're also going to talk to Quinn Burwell and Carson Church, along with their coach, Max Rose. They were the Roosevelt High School golf team, and they have qualified for the U.S. Junior Amateur Championship next month in Bethlehem, Pennsylvania. 264 golfers around the world qualify for that event, and two of them go to the same high school, walk in the same halls, eating at the same lunch period. That's pretty cool. It happens to be that school that's right next to my house that my kids graduated from in 2021, too. You'll hear from them at 11 o'clock. They're in the studio here. I got to get them headphones because they're just staring at me because they can't hear really what I'm saying. The World Cup, everything about the World Cup in the U.S. comes tomorrow to Seattle. They're actually here today. They're at the University of Washington practicing on Husky soccer pitch on the grass field this morning. All eyes on whether Christian Pulisic is practicing. He's got a calf strain and hasn't practiced all week. His teammates think, yeah, he's practicing. I mean, he's playing tomorrow. Don't worry about that. But all of the soccerdom for the United States has now descended on Seattle in preparation for tomorrow at noon. We're going to be down there tomorrow. Jimmy's on first before the game, 10 a.m. to noon. Chuck Powell is going to be down there from 6 to 10 at Jimmy's, right across the street from the stadium. The Socceroos are massing at Victory Hall right across this First Avenue from the Mariners Park and are going to march into the stadium. And if it's anything like Vancouver Saturday night, that's going to be a scene. The Socceroos, the Australians, and their fans, it's going to be a scene down in Soto tomorrow morning in advance of that noon kickoff. If you want to go, Chris, the ticket prices have dropped.
1: $2,400.
0: It's not quite that.
1: Oh, okay.
0: It went from two. Remember yesterday I said on Softy's Vivid Seats, it's $2,087 to get in yesterday.
1: Mm-hmm.
0: What a bargain. Now it's down to $1,575.
1: Oh, that's even better.
0: I mean, why pay more?
1: Yeah.
0: That's for a group stage match.
1: Yeah, if you want to bring your significant other, you're going to have three bands at minimum.
0: He or she better be very significant at that price.
1: You know, that's what happens when the World Cup comes to Seattle.
0: The site, vividseats.com, the $1,575 seat that's in the third deck corner, they call it a 10 out of 10 fantastic deal.
1: Those are true soccer fans.
0: This is for a group stage match. Remember we said if the United States beats Australia tomorrow, they will have the inside track to winning their group. If they win their group, they'll have a favorable matchup against a third-place team in the round of 32 knockout stage.
1: Yeah.
0: And then if they win the round of 32 by winning the group, that team from that group that wins would be tracked to play the round of 16 knockout game in Seattle July the 6th. So all of you that are thinking about, well, should I put $1,500 down on this? Wait. If you're American and have faith in your team, wait. And spend your money on July 6th, right?
1: Greg is giving you betters, you gamblers, some advice. I would listen. Greg doesn't do this often. I think this is what, your second time giving out?
0: You're turning this into betting advice, Chris.
1: Sorry,
0: I was not giving
1: my apologies. Don't let me jump the gun. Continue what you were saying, G-Bill.
0: I'm just saying, my son and I have had this discussion. My son's the richest 23-year-old I know in terms of saved money. He doesn't spend any money. He keeps making it, but he doesn't save it. I mean, he doesn't spend it. He just saves it. If ever a 23-year-old has the cash to throw down $1,500 on a World Cup match, he does. I said, well, wait a minute, though. They may be coming back.
1: Yeah.
0: In 2 weeks' time, July 6th, well, a little over 2 weeks, for a game that actually is a knockout winner take all, right? Or you got to win or go home.
1: So how much do you think that's going to cost, though?
0: Exactly. And so, that's the
1: so price. Maybe $3,000, double the price now because it's a knockout round. Or
0: but if you spend $1,500 tomorrow, you have less that of that. You have half as much of that $3,000 to spend on.
1: You spent $4,500 now because you went to both games. If that's how you want to do it, but if I know Eric's a big soccer fan, Eric, if you got that money, man, I'm just saying, YOLO. You only live once, you know.
0: There
1: and then
0: you'll
1: start working again. You can build that 4K back up. Just saying.
0: As long as mom and dad have him as landlords, he'll probably come out ahead.
1: Could he take out a Greg Bell loan?
0: He could.
1: Dad, let me hold $2,000. I'll pay you with interest.
0: See, I was going to try to get him in a ticket to the Super Bowl. He wasn't down there with me. My wife and I were down in Santa Clara, San Francisco, and we were looking for tickets for him, and he didn't want to pay that. And that was, at the time, I found him a ticket for about $3,500.

0: and that, you know, where are you sitting there, Greg?
1: Yeah, exactly. Exactly. So if you don't want to pay $1,500, that means you just have some common sense, and I'm not blaming you at all. You can go to Seattle Center tomorrow is opening a outdoor viewing party place that they have not yet used. We've talked about Pier 62 down in the Waterfront Park, a beautiful setting, but it's jam-packed, and it's hard to get in. And in fact, for tomorrow's game, you have to be on a wait list. And I don't know how a wait list is going to work, because who's not going to use their ticket to get into that game? And the tickets don't even get you in anyway, because you've got to get there by a certain... On and on. Anyway, in Seattle Center, you can go to the Mural Amphitheater. I don't know if you guys have gone to concerts or bumper shoot at the Mural Amphitheater. It's right under the Space Needle. It's in a big open green space, and they've got a little stage. It's a pretty fairly big size stage. I've seen concerts from there during bumper shoot. And you can go there for free tomorrow starting at 10 a.m., games at noon, and they're going to have a giant outdoor screen in Seattle Center. They're going to do it for other matches in the tournament, but tomorrow's is the first one. They've been doing it inside at the Armory, but not at Seattle Center, but not outside. So tomorrow, outside, that's one of your options. And now that we keep promoting it, it'll probably be packed and packed with people, too. I still can't get Chris to go, dude. He just wants to go home. And are you going to watch the game?
0: We'll talk about that off here. How about that?
1: That's a no. Well, he's got to go down to the youth center with the teenagers that he works with in Renton.
0: Fun fact, it's closure week, so your boy, I just had a meeting yesesterday, so I'm kind of chilling. I'm running more, so, you know, I'm enjoying my time away.
1: Oh, that's right. We talked about yesterday. You're going running instead of watching the game. We heard
0: you
1: about
0: know
1: that.
0: What? The hill training. We got two young men in the studio training. With their coach.
1: We do.
0: That, yes.
1: We do. We do. Roosevelt High School senior Quinn Burwell and junior Carson Church are with me with Coach Max Rose. They are qualifying for the U.S. Junior Amateur Championships. We'll talk about that feat, about Quinn graduating last night and then coming in to talk to you today. They're up next on 93.3 KJR FM.
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19: 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It's not in his nature to ask for things from his children. So we, the Dad Alliance, are asking for WeatherTech on his behalf. 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
0: 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Happy Thursday to you. U.S. Open Golf Day. 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Ian Furness will have another word for you at 2 o'clock. I thought you might play the theme to Caddyshack or something here, Chris.
1: You're trying to show how young I am, Greg? I've only seen that movie on clips. And you want me to come back with Caddyshack music. My apologies.
0: That's true. That movie came out before you were born by 10 years or so. The three guys in front of me have seen Caddyshack, I'm sure. In the studio with me here in Elliott Bay, Seattle, Quinn Burwell, Carson Church, and Coach Max Rose. Quinn and Carson are from Roosevelt High School. They are on the Roosevelt High School golf team here in Seattle, right up the street from where I live, the same school my twins graduated from in 2021. So, yeah, I'm a little partial to the story here. But what we're really trying to do is highlight something that is really unusual, because both Quinn and Carson qualified for the U.S. Junior Amateur Championship next month in Bethlehem, Pennsylvania. How unusual is that? Worldwide, people try to qualify for this, and only 264 do. And we have two of them from the same high school that walked the same halls on the same golf team that qualified. And that's pretty cool. And that's why Quinn and Carson are here. Thanks to Coach Max Rose for bringing this to our attention. And here they are. Hi, guys.
2: Hi there. How are you?
0: We are great. And especially Quinn, thank you for showing up a morning after your graduation last night. What time did you get in and what time did you get up?
3: We had senior spree, so I got home at 6:10 a.m. this morning and got a couple hours of sleep. And yeah, right here.
1: I'm sorry, but thank you. I know that was tough.
3: Well, I'm super excited. Thanks for having me.
0: Oh, you're welcome. Thank you, Quinn. Where did you go last night? At least on the record. You don't have to tell us off the record.
3: It was a school-organized event. We took some buses down to Soto, went to a warehouse, had some non-money gambling, and then, drove up to Everett and went to Flying Squirrel at 2 a.m.
0: Flying Squirrel.
1: Pizza spot, right?
3: No, the trampoline park.
0: Oh, at 2 a.m.?
3: Yeah, 2 to 5:30, we're at a trampoline park.
1: They go crazy, Greg.
0: What'd you do today?
1: We went.
0: Oh, Matt, the hypnotist.
1: We went a bunch of different places, but we were at the Seattle Center, and then I got hypnotized. So that was kind of like my hoorah moment, being under hypnosis.
0: Quinn Burwell is not only a national world caliber golfer who's going to golf at Santa Clara next year, he is also a trampolinist in the middle of the night after graduating. Congratulations.
3: Thank you.
0: On many fronts on that. Guys, first of all, let's tell the story. First Quinn, then Carson, because seniority. We'll go with Quinn first, the senior, on how you qualified for the U.S. Junior Amateur Championship.
3: Yeah, so I earned an exemption from the Washington State Junior Amateur event. I was down in Yakima. Yeah, just shot 12 under after 3 days and won it.
0: That's all. 12 under.
3: Yeah.
0: Yeah, that wasn't on a mini golf course,
3: no,
0: right?
3: No.
0: I'm sorry. Go ahead.
3: So that win earned me exemption into the tournament, which is awesome.
0: And Carson, you had an even more harrowing route, it sounds like.
4: Well, yeah, I played in the usual route, which is the one round qualifier, and I think it was like 85 people for three spots, and I shot 3 under, which was able to get me into a playoff, a two for one playoff, and I parred the first hole, and the guy I played with missed a short putt, so I got through.
0: Can you describe to us first the mindset of going to a one day winner-take-all tournament?
4: I mean, it's just like you gotta believe that you can have that good day. I mean, if you don't believe you're gonna have that, because you gotta play much better than your average round to get in there. I had one of my best rounds of the summer there, and I still didn't even get through like without a playoff.
0: What course was this?
4: McCormick Woods.
0: Okay.
4: Yeah.
0: And so on 18, did you par? Did you birdie?
4: I parred it.
0: Okay. And then the guy behind you that tied you, would he come after you?
4: Yeah.
0: So you had to stand?
4: Well, we played at the same time.
0: Because you were paired together?
4: Yeah. And I finished out, made my three-footer for par, and then he missed like a short four-foot putt. The nerves there, anything can happen. Like that guy, he's the best golfer in Washington. And he missed a short putt because it just means a lot to these people.
0: I think you two might be the best golfers in Washington. I don't know. If you're at the U.S. Junior Am, I think maybe you might be
4: maybe,
0: okay.
4: Maybe.
0: Coach Max Rose, first of all, the accomplishment of two guys from the same high school golf program making the U.S. Junior Am.
2: It's huge. It's huge. And I've never had anyone make it from our team. I've been coaching this team for 10, 11 years, something like that, and it hasn't even been on our radar. And so when Carson made it a couple weeks ago, I was like, wow, this is amazing. We got to hype this up. And then a week later, Quinn says, oh, remember that thing Carson just qualified? I did that too. And so he sent me the picture of himself holding all these trophies. And I was like, well, this is a pretty cool story. I can't imagine there's a lot of teammates showing up to this tournament.
0: How did the team do, the Roosevelt golf team do this
2: the
0: season?
2: Team did great. We are finished. We've just had our third straight undefeated season, third straight Metro championship. We got second in state 2 years ago and third in state this year.
0: We talk so much about team sports on this station in this market, football, basketball, baseball, soccer, and recently. What is the dynamic for both of you, the golfers, and you, the coach, of a sport this individual, golfing, but yet team for team results and, like you said, state championships? Is there a selflessness you have to instill, or what's the approach of that?
2: Well, luckily for me, I have a couple assistant coaches, Coach Nicole and Coach Gross, that can kind of spread out around the course with me and we can be in communication. So we are keeping an eye on cuts. We're keeping an eye on mental states of everybody, and we kind of know where we need to be. And so I can walk up to Quinn and be like, hey, our team is doing good right now. We don't need to do anything crazy. Just keep playing your game, play smart. And that's kind of our plan. And we qualified the first day at state, and it was pretty intense. One of our juniors, Henry, sunk a 12-foot downhill putt that if he missed would have gone, I don't know, another 10, 15 feet.
3: Yeah, but it was a 12-foot downhill birdie putt.
2: Birdie putt, yeah.
3: To really seal it.
2: And so we're all sitting there on the hill watching. This is in Spokane, and we just needed a two-putt for the team. He just tapped it, and it went right in for birdie, and it was huge for the team. It was great.
0: Quinn and Carson, how do you do the team approach in an individual sport like that? Do you like to know, like your coaches said, where the team is at, and how does that change you? Do you lay up instead of going for the green or in those situations? How do you incorporate a team mentality into this individual sport?
4: Well, I feel like the key, for me at least, is just like, I don't like looking at the leaderboards or thinking about the whole like team thing. I just like remind myself that even when it's like going bad, that every shot matters and my team's going to care about these shots, even if it's in a rough position, but even if I'm in like not the best position. But I don't like to check the leaderboards or see exactly where I'm at. Like in our district championship, I was doing pretty good and I didn't check the leaderboard once until the very end, because I just wanted to stick to my plan, because I knew that that's what would probably make the best results.
0: Quinn?
3: Same thing. Oftentimes the leaderboard or kind of external results of playing well, like winning the tournament or an exemption, can just be a distraction from your current shot. And I try to, and I think Carson, it's you play your game, and then on the 18th hole, I like to check it, but once I'm in the fairway, because I don't want the nerves on the tee shot. So I'll check it in the fairway and know where we stand.
1: Carson and Quinn, how would you guys, having each other as teammates, how would you guys have sensed that you've helped each other get to this point through your journey?
3: It's been awesome having Carson as a teammate since when I was a sophomore. He joined the team as a freshman, and he just balled out in tryouts and played really well, and it's just motivating. I mean, he's a great person, great friend, and it's awesome to have that person on your team and who's also really good at golf to just motivate you every day to work harder, be able to play with him outside of school golf, and just compete with each other and push each other to do better.
0: When did each of you begin golfing? Carson?
4: Well, I mean, I had a club in my hand at 18 months, okay? my family has been golfing for, like, a long time, but I wasn't the best golfer until, like, eighth grade. I got really hooked on the game and started to get my handicap down, and getting that handicap down is what got me hooked on the game. And trying to qualify for the high school golf team, that was one of my big goals, and it just, like, I got addicted.
3: Yeah, similar to Carson, I've been playing with my grandfather and my dad and my mom and my grandmother since a very young age, and I never really got into it. I did junior PGA, which is kind of a junior golf organization, and I was always soccer, baseball, tennis, with a little bit of golf on the side for fun, and then my freshman year after playing high school golf, I realized how fun it was, and Rose cultivate an environment in which it was pretty awesome and really fun to compete, and just went all in.
0: I assume both of you have private coaches, or maybe not. When did you hire a private coach?
4: I've tried a couple coaches, and that was sophomore year when I started getting real lessons. Everything I did in eighth grade and freshman year was just from, like, my grandparents and,
3: yeah.
4: YouTube.
0: Cool. Really?
4: Yeah.
0: Cool.
3: I started getting lessons from Blake Snyder. I actually see him right here, PNW Golf Academy.
0: Yep.
3: When freshman year, just got into it. I now see Austin Nye, he's a great coach, and still in contact with all my coaches. Like, that's something that I'm so grateful for, is all these coaches that have helped me throughout. Even if you don't work with them currently, they're still willing to give you information and help you out along the way.
0: That's the voice of Roosevelt High School senior Quinn Burwell, and before him, Roosevelt Junior Carson Church. They're here with Roosevelt High School golf coach Max Rose, Roosevelt High School here in Seattle. Both of them have qualified for the U.S. Junior Amateur Championship. We're live on 93.3 KJR FM. Quinn, you're going to golf for Santa Clara next year.
3: I am.
0: And your roommate is from New Zealand, is that correct?
3: Auckland, New Zealand.
0: And he's golfing in the Junior Am?
3: He's trying to. He's qualifying, I believe, next week. He's playing in a really big, the Western Junior, which is a pretty big tournament in the Midwest right now. So, following the leaderboard, watching how he does.
0: And did Santa Clara, is that a random draw of roommates, or Santa Clara Golf made sure you guys are roommates?
3: Yeah, so there's only 9 guys on a D1 team, and we only have 2 incoming freshmen, myself and then Ryan G from New Zealand. So just coach paired us up together.
0: So you might be playing the Junior Am together.
3: I'd hope so. I'd hope so. That'd be awesome.
0: And Carson, you want to play college golf? Are you undecided on that?
4: Yeah, I do want to play college golf. For sure.
0: Anything you're interested in? Any schools and programs you're interested in particular?
4: I mean, my dream school to play golf at is UW. But right now I'm just looking around and trying to find the right fit.
0: What is the college golf recruiting landscape like? We know and hear a lot about football and basketball and NIL. And what is the golf like? And I don't know how that all affects the golf.
4: Well, a recent thing, Quinn and Rose could probably talk about this, but, like, because of NIL, the roster spots on D1 golf teams went from, I think it was 12 or 11 down to 9.
0: Mm.
4: And so it's made it much harder in this landscape to get recruited and go D1. But I think it's just, it's cool if you all want to expand on that.
3: Yeah, so the NCAA changed their Division 1 and I believe Division 2 rules about roster limits. So it used to be unlimited, but you could only give 5 scholarships per team. And they changed it down to 9, which some teams would have to cut. The SEC went down to 8. And which puts more scholarships available. However, there's a lot less spots for Division I golfers now, and that's been a struggle for our class, and it's going to get passed on to Carson because coaches have been scrambling last minute trying to meet these new roster standards.
0: And are they filling in with transfers and a wide-open transfer portal just like other sports?
3: Yeah, because there are less spots, a coach is more preferable to take a transfer that they know can play well and handle the pressures and distractions of collegiate golf. So I definitely think the transfer portal has increased, like all the other D1 sports, increased with golf.
0: Coach Rose, how do you handle that part of it for a Roosevelt High School golfer who wants to be in college?
2: For me, I'm trying to talk to coaches that show up to the big tournaments. Like for Carson, we were talking with the Seattle U coach together for a couple holes, and he just kind of fills me in on what he's looking at. He loves local guys too. And, you know, I just tell these guys, you got to spam everybody. Just don't give up. Just keep sending emails. And that's just what I've been told by other coaches. What they have their kids do is just, you got to be that nagging person and try to get a response from somebody. And with the spots going down, a lot of the D1 players that were D1 are now getting cut from those rosters, and that they're trickling down into, you know, the smaller schools, D2 schools, D3 schools. So there's a lot of really good golfers out playing all different levels of college sports, college golf.
0: Quinn, for those golfers out there listening, maybe youth golfers, they're out of high school, school's out now for most schools. You made it. You got a scholarship, a coveted scholarship to Santa Clara Division I. How'd you do it? Did you pester him with emails? Do you send your scores? Do you send videos? What succeeded for you? What way?
3: Yeah, so you typically send out emails with kind of your golf score resume and your ranking and just recent tournament highlights. And I added swing videos. And yeah, you just got to pester them. Like Rose said, you got to just keep emailing them. And originally, a Santa Clara coach was like, kind of unsure, like all these coaches, they might not see you in person. They might have like a judgment of, like, the Santa Clara coach thought I was a very small person, and then he saw me in person, was like, oh, you're not small. And that, I guess, turned the corner on my recruiting process. So there's a lot of factors that are out of your control, but just emailing them, even calling them, not many players call, and just picking up the phone, calling a coach, hey coach, and they don't get many. They get 25, maybe hundreds of emails per day. They don't get calls, so I would say calling coaches is the biggest key.
0: I'm stomping my foot in the studio here. I tell my graduate students at the University of Washington the same thing. You want to stand out, they're going to get hundreds and thousands of emails, but they only get one or two calls, and they'll always remember the one who called, because no one 30 and below uses a phone anymore other than to text and to watch videos. No one calls. No. It worked.
3: Yeah.
0: Do you guys have a chance to stick around beyond the break? Or do you got to get back you got to go to sleep probably?
3: I'm good.
4: Yeah, we can stick around.
0: All right. We'll talk a little bit more with two of Roosevelt High School's golfers who are in the U.S. Junior Amateur Championships and their coach, Max Rose, coming up on 93.3 KJRFM.
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5: 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Scottie Scheffler had a front nine that would make you frown your nose up, 3 over par. But Scheffler makes birdie at 12. He's now 2 over. 4 back as he begins his quest for the career Grand Slam. Sam Stevens is in the lead at 2 under. He's through 16. Rory McIlroy could leapfrog him 11 feet for eagle at the par 5 fifth, and McIlroy drains it. So Rory now at 3 under par. McIlroy ripped his drive on that hole downwind at 396 yards. Ludvig Åberg and Ben James are 1 under, 2 back of McIlroy. James Nicholas in the clubhouse, 1 over 71. He was the first player to tee off. I'm Ted Emmerich, Westwood One Sports.
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0: 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Greg Bell, Christopher Kidd live with you on 93.3 KJR FM. And in front of me, we have Roosevelt High School senior Quinn Burwell and Roosevelt junior Carson Church with their coach Max Rose, the golfers that are going to the U.S. Junior Amateur Championship in Bethlehem, Pennsylvania at the end of July. Only 264 dudes in the entire world get to go into this tournament, and two of them are golfing at Roosevelt High School in Seattle. That's pretty damn cool. That's why they're here today. Guys, we left off talking about, by the way, Quinn graduated last night in the class of 2026. Congratulations.
1: Thank you.
0: He got in at 6:10 a.m., he told us, so he's on minimal sleep after graduating last night after being in a trampoline park for most of the night. He does more than just golf and go to school.
2: Can I add something real
0: quick? Of course.
2: I was listening to your intro on the way here, and you were talking about Coach Rose is probably trying to get Quinn out of bed. I literally was. I
0: had with a forklift?
2: With his parents. I had contacted both of these guys' parents because it was radio silence, and it's like, you guys, we got to go. And I don't know if your mom
1: my mom was
2: came and woke you up. He's like, oh, we got to go.
1: Yeah, like, so I hear Rose's voice on the phone being like, is he up? And my mom's
2: so it was exactly as you described.
0: I have 23-year-old twins. I know that 23, they can't get them up. So when they have jobs now and I can't get them up. You guys, the mental side of golf, there are a lot of listeners who play golf and know, at least have a familiarization with the mental side. Mm-hmm. The importance of that and the importance of what you guys both told me you do, visualization and how that works.
1: Visualization is trying to prepare your mind for the emotions that you're going to feel once you're at the course and under pressure. So it's almost like you've already experienced it and you already quote unquote programmed your mind into what you want to do once you feel those emotions. So it's almost like a calming, relaxing, strategy for tournaments. I do it like Carson and I would, when we had high school matches, because we were super competitive with each other, trying to get the lowest average, we'd be carpooling. I'd be like, Carson, I visualized in fourth period because it was so boring. And he would, every time be like, well, I visualized for 40 minutes in fifth period. I'd be like a one-up.
2: Not in my class, though, right?
0: Physics class.
1: Yeah.
0: No. Carson, the mental side of it, how important is it, and how do you practice it?
3: Well, I have a mental coach. Quinn also has a mental coach, same guy. And it's just like, it's really helpful just to give you a plan on how to play golf one shot at a time. Because playing golf one shot at a time is so important. Because if you're thinking about the score the next, like what's going to happen if this or that, it's just all brain clutter. And you need to stay focused on each shot. And by visualizing, it really helps that, and it helps you execute that game plan so you're ready to play golf one shot at a time and enjoy being out there, not feel stressed. Because when you play tournament golf, like, this is important stuff to us, and you know, it takes the edge off if we can visualize and be ready and prepared for those moments.
0: What exercises does the mental coach give you in particular? What do you do when you're not golfing to
1: So Bill Meyer, he was the coach at Seattle University men's golf program and then the coach at UW for a little bit, and awesome, awesome coach, even better person. He's been just an overall mentor to me and to Carson. The mental side of sports is simple. Like, at the end of the day, you just want to be fully focused on what you want to achieve. But it is extremely difficult to execute despite its simplicity. And so, like, the tools... Journaling, I mean, just time management is just, I mean, being very deliberate about what you're doing. I mean, that's what you want. You want all your, I mean, he has a classic saying, where your attention goes, energy flows. You want all your energy going into what shot you want to hit. And the more distractions you have, the, like, higher probability you are to miss it right or miss it left. And journaling. I do a lot of journaling. Carson, we both do visualization. And then just developing a process, like, you'll hear from all the pros, and Carson and I talk about it all the time, just developing a process and sticking to it on every shot, trying to get a mental routine. Not only, like, a physical routine is important, but the mental routine is almost more important. Just keep it consistent.
3: That process is such an important part of golf, because, like, that process is so important in golf, because you have a strategy. Because if you have a set process that you have practiced day in and day out, any situation you're put in after a bad shot, after a good shot, if there's a lot of pressure on the line, you're able to go right back to that process, and it makes the game so much, it makes it much easier to succeed.
4: You're going to have, Quinn, you're going to, or Carson, you're going to have, perhaps have your brother on the bag in Bethlehem, Pennsylvania for the U.S. Junior?
3: I mean, we'll see. I haven't completely told him that that's where I'm going to go.
4: Sorry.
3: So, if he's listening right now, Colin, I hope maybe you can be on the bag if Lane's not going to do it.
4: Younger brother, who's going to be a freshman at Roosevelt.
3: Yeah, he's been really into golf recently, and he caddied for me in one of our high school tournaments, which was really fun.
4: Coach Max Rose, do you feel like a proud father of these golfers? What's your feeling going in there?
2: I do. I've had so many great golfers over the last 10 years, and I try to keep up with them. They're all doing cool things now out in the world, but to have these guys kind of taking a really big level jump, like they're playing in some really big tournaments and winning tournaments and getting invited to these big tournaments, it's really cool. I love, I'm very proud of, the Roosevelt team, and I'm an alumni of Roosevelt, and I've been teaching there for a while.
4: The Rough Riders?
2: My wife's an alum. My kids are going to be both at the school next year. And just having these guys represent our school and the team and the team culture that I've tried to build over the last 10 years, I mean, it just shows that everything's working, and these guys are super motivated. And if I had any part in keeping them motivated, I'm happy for them.
4: Good for you, sir. Quinn and Carson, you informed me during the break that the winner of the U.S. Junior Am gets a berth in next year's U.S. Open, the big boys U.S. Open that they just teed off at Shinnecock Hills today. You do visualize. Have you thought of that?
1: No.
3: I mean, I have. Has it been like... I mean, it's part of it, I'd say. I mean, if we want to go there and have a good U.S. Junior, you want to envision yourself at the peak. And I mean, I have visualized myself a little bit winning it. Do I think that's exactly what's going to happen? Probably not. But you got to believe. You have to believe. I mean, Tiger Woods believed. The guys that win it every year believe they're going to win it going into it. So, got to believe.
4: That is really cool. Carson Church and Quinn Burwell, all the best to you. Congratulations, and all the best to you next month. All the best to you in college. All the best to you the rest of your high school career, Carson. And you're impressive. It's impressive that you're in tune to the mental side of game, the visual. Thank you. Best to you, and best of luck. Thanks for coming down after graduation, man. That's amazing. Thank you, Quinn.
1: Well, thanks for having me. Coach, this was awesome.
4: Thank you very much. Up next, Ian Furness. He's a golfer man more than I am. I tried to get him to have a couple of questions here. He didn't want anything to do with it. The mayor of Papal Valley next to tell us what's on his show on 93.3 KJRFM.
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0: 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Thanks to you on the text line. We didn't get to it today, but a lot of you saying how much you appreciate hearing what those guys are doing and how they golf and the visualization and everything. So I appreciate the feedback on the text line. Hello, Ian.
1: Hello, how are you?
0: I'm well, sir. Thank you.
1: Good.
0: Do you visualize when you golf?
1: Yeah, didn't go well last night. I visualized some really bad shots and a lot of them.
0: Oh, thanks.
1: I didn't lose a beer. That was the only good thing. But that's the only positive I took out of last night. But yeah, no, that's, I mean, it is a sport where you do that. Like, you have to. It doesn't matter if you're a hack like me or really good players like those guys. You stand on a tee box or you stand over a ball on a approach shot or a putt even, and you're like, okay, what's it going to do? What am I going to do? And all that. It's the thing is, some are really good and they can do that. Others like me, just you can visualize all you want. Sometimes you visualize bad things happening and they do, but I'm sure for those guys, it's pretty important part of their game.
0: You're dressed up. You're like in TV mode. You get cracking stuff today?
1: I had to do some stuff today. Yeah,
0: oh, so, I thought you had coming
1: yeah,
0: up. Okay.
1: Yeah, no. Just coming from there. So, yeah, yeah. Not really dressed up. A little quarter zip, but yeah.
0: Well, and no baseball cap. So
1: that was the running joke. Even your predecessor. It was Ian doesn't have a baseball hat on. He shaved. Hair is done. You must be doing TV today. And the answer is yes.
0: Yeah. But, well, I didn't mean to imply that you weren't presentable other times.
1: No, I'm not. I freely admit that. I freely admit. It's like when they put this thing on YouTube, I'm like, what are we doing here, man? Like, I do radio. I want to do radio. I don't want to be on exactly. a camera. I'm on a camera. First of all, I'm on a camera far too much for most people's liking as it is, and so I don't need to be on a camera now. But, yeah, no, it's Yeah, I had to go buy some gel. I was like almost out. haven't replenished supplies since the hockey season ended. So, yeah.
0: How concerned are you to see your all-star, this town's three-time all-star center fielder pulling up in the middle of a game?
1: It just kind of feels like par for the course, doesn't
0: it? Does.
1: I think I'd probably be more surprised if somebody doesn't get hurt or sick or whatever, right, in a game. Because that's the way they are right now. It's, you know, they treat those guys rightfully so with kid gloves, like, I mean, I think it's one of those, it sounds like it's one of those injuries, since he's getting today off, right? But it sounds like it's one of those injuries that if it was another sport and you're playing only 17 games, for example, or 82 games, for example, you're probably playing. They play 162, whatever, Thursday afternoon after night game, you take your time, get well. And I mean, he's too important to this baseball team to risk anything, so.
0: I think give him 10 days off. Put him on the injured list as a precaution. I mean, it's only June and they're still in first place.
1: Yeah, I mean, I think if it's one of those things. So Naylor's back today, but that one made sense because he fouled a pitch off his shin. He's probably sore, what have you.
0: I haven't seen what the deal is on Luke Raley.
1: He was sick. He's sick.
0: So, but he should be back in the next.
1: Yeah, would have been back, but he's got the flu now.
0: Yeah.
1: So.
0: Oh, he's flu on top of injury.
1: Flu on top of the injury, but the. You know, I think the Cal Raleigh thing was a cautionary tale in a sense.
0: Yeah, absolutely.
1: Like, you screw around with it for weeks, and finally you got to put him on the injured list, and so he ends up not only struggling for a few weeks leading into that, I mean the whole season, but really probably the couple weeks leading into it, then you're out for almost, what is it?
0: He was out for a month. 33 days.
1: Yeah, he's out for a month. Yeah, sometimes maybe earlier on an injured list is better, but, I mean, I guess you have to... I'm not even saying this tongue in cheek, but I guess you got to trust the medical staff. Mm-hmm. I know there's a lot of people that don't with this baseball team. I think that's one of the one criticisms people have had with it. That's probably legit. Like, what are we doing? So I don't know. We'll see.
0: What do you got today?
1: Ryan Leaf is going to join us at 12:20. Who was just appointed the lead analyst USA Network for the new Pac-12 on TV. I'll tell you. I'm not sure the last time I talked to Ryan. It's been a long time. I'll just say that. So I'm looking forward to that. Talking to Ryan at 12:20. You know, Saris, our baseball guy, we'll talk to him at 1:20. We'll ask him about the piggyback.
2: There you go, Mayor.
1: He's kind of got he's kind of not just our baseball nerd numbers guy, but he's really into the mechanics, the metrics, the dynamics of pitching. And so we'll kind of lean heavy into him about what they're doing. Like, where's Taylor Twellen? What are you doing? What are we doing? So we'll get to him. And then Danny O'Neill, since we're off tomorrow for the World Cup.

0: Danny O'Neill's normally Friday. He's going to join us at 2 o'clock today.
1: That's the U.S. and Australia World Cup match.
0: That's what I hear. That's tomorrow, right?
1: I have heard that.
0: Okay, I'm just confirming. That's the rumor. I asked Chris, and he said, I don't know.
1: Yes, he would.
0: Chris is like, shaked his head. So, I don't know. NBA drafts next week.
1: NBA combine starting. Yeah,
0: I said, Chris, no. When is the World Cup game? He goes, I'm telling you. I think Washington's got the number one pick. I said, no, buddy, I'm asking you when the World Cup game is. And C-Kid 206 is just like looking at me like I had two heads. It's a soccer match, sir. When is that?
1: He's not exaggerating. That's pretty accurate, by the way.
0: Well, I liked your question. Chris, you got no. I go, we'll talk about it off the air. That's a no, by the way. Just say no. Listen, here's the deal. You just say no and just go do the morning show with Chuck. You anti-soccer guys, you soccer haters, you and Chuck can hang out together in the morning.
1: Yeah,
0: and
1: I can't convert Chuck either. He's just
0: he does not. He's not into it. He did
2: no
0: something today.
2: No football with Chuck and Kid.
0: Yeah, that's what it would be. I mean, I heard Chuck today. Like I felt like he was, you know, going to the dentist when he had to talk about soccer. So Chris, meanwhile, like, oh, I'll talk about it off the air.
2: See, I try to be nice about it, you know?
0: But, buddy, as soon as you say we'll talk about it off the air, that's a no. That's radio code for no.
2: Behind the scenes, shout out to Ian.
0: Yeah, it's like, I'm drawing a line here, Chris, like, off the side. Okay. Okay, Greg, just so you know, that's a no.
1: That, yeah, got it.
0: See, kids, he's like, he's breaking down the NBA draft. We don't have a team yet for 2 more years. 2 years. 2 years.
1: The Ian Furness Show without Christopher Kidd.
0: What would
1: next.
0: This be? Wait, 26, 27. I think this is the second to last, probably the second to last draft without us.
2: Oh, wow.
0: If how you about think
2: that?
0: About it.
2: That is true. Okay. There
0: hey,
2: you go.
0: How about me brighten up your day?
1: You're getting nostalgic over there.
0: Go nice. Get him, Chris.
1: Our thanks to Quinn Burwell and Carson Church, the Roosevelt High School golfers who are going to the U.S. Junior Am. Two from the same high school when only 264 go in the entire world. That's next month in July that they're going to be teeing off at that in Bethlehem, Pennsylvania. Our thanks to Roosevelt golf coach Max Rose, who's built a powerhouse there. They haven't lost a match as a team in 3 years at Roosevelt High School Golf. If you missed that, go to 933kjr.com momentarily, and it'll be up there. Also, the YouTube page. You can watch a replay of that as well. Ian's up next with, I guess it's Jessamyn McIntyre, on 93.3 KJRFM.
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0: Headlines are brought to you by Frost Brewed Coors Light. Choose chill. You got me okay? You hear me okay?
1: Do you hear you?
0: I don't know. I'm not sure.
1: Because I hear you great.
0: Thanks. That's all. It's, if you can hear me, that means I'm probably on the radio.
1: You are on the radio.
0: And that's my job. I'm supposed to be on the radio. Okay. Mariners fell to the Orioles last night. 5-3 final. Cal Raleigh, JP, returned this week. But Julio is out today. Left the game in the sixth. Hamstring spasm. I think baseball just makes up stuff. I really do. Like, do you just make up injuries?
1: I've had a hamstring spasm.
0: A spasm? Yes. I've had back spasms. Whatever.
1: Well, it's a knot. I mean, I used to call it a knot.
0: Okay. Okay. That, I think yes, we can relate to that.
1: And I think that from a professional athletic trainer perspective, you would say spasm rather than knot.
0: Okay. Yeah, that probably sounds a little better than it. He's got a knot in his hamstring.
1: Right. It makes sense. That is what a knot is.
0: That is very true. They are finishing a three-game series with Baltimore this afternoon. Red Sox are here this weekend. Seahawks announced front office restructure yesterday. Matt Barry, Willie Schneider, both promoted to assistant GM. Willie, by the way, is the nephew, not the son of John Schneider. Matt Barry has been their director of college and amateur scouting. I forgot they lost Trent Kirchner, too, which is a big loss for them. Aaron Heinlein, promoted. These are names you don't know, but let's just say this. Schneider promoted four guys from within. All four guys we've known for a while, have been with the organization for a while, just business as usual. His guys are getting promoted and getting bigger jobs, and he's promoting guys within. That's what good organizations do. World Cup. Czechia took on South Africa this morning. Do we have a score in that game? We do. Wait, hang on. Hang on. I got it. Hang on. They tied at one. Czechia and South Africa. Got that one.
1: Full time? That one's done.
0: That is in full. It just went to full time.
1: There we go.
0: Switzerland and Bosnia are playing right now. Fourth minute, no score. Big one later today. I got to get somewhere and watch this one. Canada and... It's Qatar, right?
1: Qatar.
0: That's what I thought. Qatar.
1: I said Qatar for a very long time.
0: I think everybody did in our country.
1: Until the Olympics were there, and then I said
0: Qatar. They're in Qatar. Anyway, they're in Qatar. That's a 3 o'clock game in Vancouver, British Columbia, Canada. Hey, it is going to be rocking up there, man. It is going to be... It will rival what we have tomorrow, which, by the way, is U.S.-Australia, Seattle Stadium, right here on 93.3 KJR FM. Coverage starts at 11:30, kickoff at noon as well.
1: We are going to have coverage well before that match, by the way.
0: The NHL has cleared Mike Babcock to coach. The Oilers are interested. People say he was abusive. Okay. Abby Murphy picked number one by the Seattle Torrent yesterday. Second overall in the PWHL draft. Apparently there's people in town that are upset about her political views and beliefs. Solid start. Welcome to Seattle, Abby. God help us. All right, let's go.
1: We will go. I promise.
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0: All righty then. Here we are on a Thursday afternoon. It's our Friday. Woo, baby. Happy Friday, Jess.
1: Might be your Friday.
0: Well, oh, you're
1: but
0: marching.
1: But I just had like 3 weeks of Friday, so.
0: You did. Are you sort of working tomorrow? What are you doing?
1: I'm going down actually at 7 a.m. to...
0: Is that work cover, or is it fun?
1: Both, actually, because I enjoy my job, Ian. I am going down to just, you know, see the sights and capture it for everyone who can't be down there. I'm really excited. I'll join Greg Bell in the top of his show, kind of scene set for everybody who is working and listening and following along. And then you can follow all our social medias and I'll have everything out there for you.
0: Have fun. That'll be good. That'll be fun.
1: I think it'll be really cool. And then I'm going over to Mariners for pregame.
0: If I didn't just absolutely despise all things traffic this week.
1: Oh, yeah.
0: And I do. Boy, do I.
1: I think rightfully so.
0: I've spent more time in the car this week. And honestly, the weirdest thing is the easiest travel I had this week, and it wasn't coming here. I had some other stuff I was doing that I had to leave the house early Tuesday and today. And I just despise the traffic in this area. But the funny thing is on Monday with the first World Cup game, it wasn't bad. It's the best day of the week.
1: Really?
0: It was the best day of the week traffic-wise was Monday. Yeah. Huh. Okay, I know. Like, really? Okay, so that's part of it was, I think.
1: Maybe people took the day off?
0: I think they did. I mentioned this the other day. I might have been Monday that I mentioned it. My son's girlfriend, she's interning with a judge down in, I think, in Kent or someplace. And She's in law school, and the judge said they had everybody working from home that day because Kent Station, the transit, the trains, whatever train goes down, transit or whatever goes through there with Kent, they said it was just going to be mayhem. Mm-hmm. So I think people did heed that. But yeah, a lot of people probably did stay home, work from home if you can. But yeah, I if I didn't just absolutely despise the traffic, I think it'd be kind of fun. Just to get the vibe, I mentioned this on Monday, and we'll get into this a little bit later on the show. It was really, our city has shown so good so far for the World Cup, and tomorrow is going to be insane. I am going somewhere to watch the game because I think there's a zillion places to do that. Mm-hmm. Some are free, some are not. You could do whatever, right? In terms of going wherever. I'm going to go to a bar myself. Well, restaurant/bar. But there's a lot of free options, Seattle Center, things. I think they're opening up the Mural Amphitheater out there or something like that. So it's like there's all kinds of great stuff. Go if you have the opportunity. And I know, listen, trust me, I understand this. Not everybody has the opportunity to take the afternoon off on a Friday.
1: Of course.
0: But if you do, if you have that opportunity, go do it. Because U.S. tomorrow against Australia in our city, in our town, is going to be just absolutely phenomenal. Well, I can't wait.
1: And can we talk about our matchup, too? Because Aussies are fun. They are not going to be an angry group.
0: Table that for one. We'll get to 1 o'clock. Okay. Jess is like an honorary Aussie now, so she sent you down there.
1: Just saying, I got to watch them win their first match with them in Australia, and it was super fun. I'm just saying that the group of maybe, you know, the opposition is a very fun.
0: Very good.
1: Fun group, and I think it'll be a very good atmosphere.
0: U.S. Open, by the way, is underway. We'll get to an update here in a few minutes. Rory McIlroy right now is your leader, 3-under through 16. He's on 17. The wind is howling at Shinnecock. Is it always windy on Long Island?
1: No, I mean,
0: because they say this course is like, I heard somebody today, I was driving in listening to some of the golf courses, like, oh, this is just a normal day at Shinnecock.
1: Well, it is that far east because you're going all the way to the fishtail of Long Island. Okay. You're going in that direction, right? So it's almost as far as you can get east.
0: I mean, these winds are going to be crazy. Like, they may end up having to suspend play at some point because if it gets over 30 miles an hour consistently, they suspend play. But they're having gusts up to 30 and 45 and 40 right now. But then it's been breezy all day, like 15 to 20. And they said that's just Shinnecock. So
1: It is. It's in an area where you'll get more
0: wind. That makes sense.
1: Yes.
0: That's our local coverage right there with Jessamine and her home.
1: Get out the chopper.
0: Yes, you don't want to be. I don't think you want to be in a chopper today out there. It doesn't sound like that'd be a lot of fun. I'm told that I need to read this. I've never heard of these people, but you can get complete Team USA coverage from Fox 13. Starting at 5 a.m. with the entire Good Day Seattle team at Seattle Stadium. That rolls into Fox coverage with kickoff at noon. Both Fox 13 and iHeart and us here at KGR have you covered for all the World Cup action. You heard of them, Fox 13?
1: You know what? I may have dabbled with them before.
0: Never heard of them.
1: You know what?
0: Good Day
1: Great
0: Seattle.
1: Great people.
0: Who would ever work there, that place?
1: Neither of us.
0: No. 16 years later. No, they are doing a great job. All seriousness, if you're in the morning, if you're watching on TV in the morning, your morning news, you just tune into those guys. They're doing a terrific job, Fox 13, all day. They're credentialed too. They're inside the stadium. They're all over the place. So it looks, it's fun. It's fun. We'll get more of that 1 o'clock. Okay.
1: Yeah.
0: Real quick with the Mariners. Injuries, whatever, more injuries. Finish off the series. Just go win a series. Win today. Win the series against Baltimore. Move on. Take 2 of 3. Then you get ready for the Red Sox this weekend. But the injury bug keeps creeping up. It's there again. Here we are. It's more and more injuries. So with the situation that goes on with Julio last night, their precautionary term, like just take him out. Good. He's going to rest today. We'll see what comes up over the next couple of days with him. Naylor back. Raley is sick. Randy's on the injured list. I mean, we go on and on. The crazy thing is, the good news is that the starting pitching's still fine. They're all hurt. They're all healthy. Way we go. So that's good. But outside of that, they're banged up. They'll try to finish off that series later on today. A couple of things I want to let you guys know about. One is this. We are giving away the grill today. Grill/smoker. Kind of a combo deal. All right?
1: Which are things you want for the summer?
0: Yes. You will win a Green Mountain pellet grill from Rich's for the Home. 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So here's what we're going to do. And Jess, please, whatever you do, remind me. I'm making a note, but remind me. After we do text messages at 2:30 today, we will reopen the text line at the end of that segment. I'm going to ask you one, two, three questions regarding our show.
1: And they need to get all three.
0: You get all three right, then you're in. Then Jess puts you in. It's a randomizer, is what it is, right?
1: Yes, I have to do that for legal reasons, but yes, it makes more sense and it's more fair.
0: And so, anybody listening on the iHeart app, or listening on the radio, or listening on a stream, you'll all have an equal opportunity if you know the answers to the three questions, and they're regarding our show. I'll give you a hint right now. It would behoove you to know certain segments that we do on the show during baseball season. There'll be one question about that. Football season, there will be one question about that. And college basketball season, which might be the easiest hint I could ever give you guys. So if you know our show, and we'll get to the questions later, we'll ask for the text, and you get those three right that I ask you at about 2:39 today, you'll be entered to win this kick-ass Green Mountain Pellet Grill from Riches for the Home. We'll do that today. Happy Father's Day to somebody. And please do not enter if you live in an apartment or a condo and you can't have one of these things, please do not be that person. Okay? Don't be that guy. All right. We good?
1: We're good.
0: We got a U.S. Open update coming up as well in just a couple seconds. Real quick, here's the show today. Ryan Leaf's going to join us in just a couple minutes. It's been a long time since Dr. Ryan. Coming up at 1:20, Eno Saris from The Athletic. And Danny O'Neill, since we're off, well, one of us is off tomorrow. That would be me, no show, because we're carrying the U.S.-Australia game. Danny O'Neill's kind enough to jump on a day early. He'll be with us coming up at 2 p.m. today on 93.3 KDR FM.
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2: 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Scottie Scheffler had a front nine that would make you frown your nose up, 3 over par. But Scheffler makes birdie at 12. He's now 2 over, 4 back as he begins his quest for the career Grand Slam. Sam Stevens is in the lead at 2 under. He's through 16. Rory McIlroy could leapfrog him. 11 feet for eagle at the par 5 fifth, and McIlroy drains it. So Rory now at 3 under par. McIlroy ripped his drive on that hole downwind at 396 yards. Ludvig Åberg and Ben James are 1 under, 2 back of McIlroy. James Nicholas in the clubhouse, 1 over 71. He was the first player to tee off. I'm Ted Emmerich, Westwood One Sports.
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24: All right, welcome back in. Ian Furness with you on a Thursday afternoon. 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
24: I pulled a Jim Harbaugh. Today's Wednesday. Wednesday's like a Thursday. Thursday's like a Friday. No, it's a Thursday, but we're off tomorrow. We'll carry the U.S. Australia game right here on 93.3 KJRFM, the World Cup game, which is coming to you from Seattle tomorrow. So 11:30 pregame, 12 o'clock kickoff. So I will not be on the air tomorrow. Jess will be doing a match to the march with Marshawn and company, I guess, right?
7: March to the match.
24: Whatever
7: yes.
24: It is. Yeah, that's what you'll be doing. Well, listen. There's been no shortage of news in college football recently. I think we all know that. We talked to Mandel about that last week. We talked a lot about Sorsby and everything else going on. But I don't know, for my money, some of the best news as far as college football is concerned came out of the USA Network, which is one of the broadcast partners for the new Pac-12, which will be relaunched in the fall and actually kind of officially relaunches on July 1st with all the new members, the 9 members, the 8 football members. But that news is this guy, Ryan Leaf. Is the lead analyst on USA Network's Pac-12 coverage this year. He has signed on not just football, but another thing he's doing on that network too. And he joins us right now on the Beacon Plumbing Hotline. It has been a while since you and I have spoke. Texted a couple times, but it's been a while since I've spoken to you. Ryan, how are you, my friend?
2: I'm lovely, man. Thanks for having me. Yeah, I hadn't talked to you in a while. Excited when Jessamine reached out yesterday and knew I was going to get a chance to chat with you a little bit.
24: Well, first of all, are you in a golf tournament? Are you in Shinnecock? Are you playing in the U.S. Open? What are you doing? I heard you're playing golf today.
2: Yeah. I'm in a tournament of my own here. John Smoltz started a golf tour mm-hmm. for professional athletes, former professional athletes. And last year, and he got an investor in Texaco, natural gas and oil guy out of Houston has been really, really supporting it. And this is the sixth tournament of this year. And it was a good day. We're in Minnesota today. Tony Romo is leading today. He went out and shot a 369.
24: Oh, sure. Why not?
2: God. I had a four birdie 74, two over today. So I'm
24: nice.
2: After my two under 70 yesterday, I'm even par for the tournament. So I'm feeling pretty good about it heading into tomorrow's final round. Nice. So it's just an awesome way. It's Major League Baseball, NHL, NFL, NBA, tennis, soccer, everybody who's a former professional athlete has an opportunity to be invited to these tournaments, and then we get to go out and compete against each other, which is a lot of fun.
24: Well, yeah, because you guys are athletes, you still want to compete, which is cool. I know Romo's got game. We've heard about Tony Romo's game. I still work in hockey with the Kraken and have been around hockey for forever. I've never met many hockey players from juniors to college to minor pros to the NHL that aren't good sticks. Who NHL guys, are they kind of carrying the weight a little bit right now?
2: They're doing a pretty good job. I played with Kyle Quincy today. He played for the Detroit Red Wings yep. 3 years and some other squads. I beat him by a stroke today.
24: Nice. All right, good.
2: Brett Hull, Jeremy Roenick are here. Grant Fuhr covered up a birdie of mine that would have won me a skin today. I think the skin was paying out like $1,500 too, a big deal. I'm a little upset about that. But yeah, the hockey players are pretty darn good. The basketball players have really impressed. I played with Gerald Henderson Jr. today, and he shot a 2 over 74, like with 5 birdies, and he hits it a mile, man. He hits it so far. Wow. Ray Allen's playing really well. I think he's in the top 10 right now. So it should be an interesting final round tomorrow. I'm gonna try to go low and see if I make a bunch of birdies, 8-9 birdies, and that should get me into the winner's circle if I can get it done.
24: Well, Ryan Leaf, joining us, get your golf in now because you'll be busy this fall. Congratulations. Lead job on the USA Network's Pac-12 coverage coming up, and you were part of the CW coverage before, which I think is the last time I texted you. Great to see you on that, but you're now with USA Network as well, and I'm assuming when they came to you, it was an easy decision. Just some thoughts from you on getting this opportunity.
2: Well, I mean, what we had done the last 2 years was setting us up for something like this. You know, mm-hmm. I remember when the CW called, and I didn't want to take the job. I didn't want to necessarily travel all the way across the country every week, especially just to Corvallis and Pullman for those 2 years. And because my wife is smart and she sees the bigger picture, she convinced me to reconsider and take the job. And she says, you're setting yourself up to be the lead analyst in the face kind of the Pac-12 conference, I think. And that was the point. And so, yeah, when USA came to me, we were excited because of, how invested they were in the new Pac-12. CW came back, and wanted me to continue. And I just thought there was room for more growth at USA. And as it turns out, there was, it was a multi-year deal and an opportunity to call college basketball too, which is something I've been wanting to do for a few years now.
24: Yeah, I want to just jump into that real fast because you mentioned it. You're a great high school basketball player, and the fact that you're going to get to do a couple college basketball games here or there, that's got to be a ton of fun. How excited are you for that?
2: Oh, through the roof, you know. I did some college basketball games for Westwood One to get some on tape, and I'd kind of become disillusioned with the state of the play of basketball. My son's most likely going to play a lot of basketball. He's probably going to be like 6'9", 6'10". So I knew that I was going to have to have a different perspective when it came to the basketball aspect of things. So I thought maybe if I started analyzing it, it would look different to me, and I wouldn't be so, distanced from what it was when I played. And sure enough, that was the ticket, really kind of got analytical with it, watching the game, analyzing it, calling it, as a color commentator. And so I knew I wanted to do that. And a lot of people don't know at Washington State, I walked onto the basketball team my freshman year and for Coach Eastman and made the team. And so that was really exciting time for me. Got to be the practice squad player, go up against, Mark Hendrickson and Isaac Fontaine and Ooh. That whole crew. That was a lot of fun for me. Also, kind of showed me that I probably couldn't do basketball for a living, though it was my favorite sport. And now I get to do it. I think, I'll probably get to do anywhere from 5 to 6 games for the Pac-12 and then plenty more with the Atlantic 10 Conference out here on the East Coast.
24: That's awesome. Ryan Leaf joining us right now. Little known fact, people may not remember this. I want to say the first venture that you got into in terms of football analysis was back with my old co-host and me. We were doing some shows down in Tacoma. I'll just say this. We all know life got in the way and things happened and Ryan got away from it for a while. But I remember having you on a few times down there and thinking, this dude can do it. Like this guy has the ability to, and you had never done anything. You did a little radio with us on Fridays for a few weeks during football season. Like, this guy's got it, and you had a passion for it. It was so cool. It was right after you were finished coaching, I think, and kind of all the things were going on. But I remember thinking, despite all that, this guy's a good analyst. And now you get to do it in the conference that is reborn as the Pac-12, but a lot of athletes want to get into broadcasting, but you've got to immerse yourself into it. You've got to kind of sink your teeth into it. You've got to put the work in as well. What made you decide, hey, this is something I really want to do? I mean, obviously there's a paycheck and stuff like that, but Ryan, what made you say, hey, I'm going to do all the work, the prep work for every week for games? It is immense. I mean, it's like studying for finals every week. What made you kind of say, hey, I still have this fire to do this?
2: I think it was because it was so relatable to what I'd done my whole life in preparation, watching film, preparing for, teams and schemes and things and back and forth. It's the closest thing I could find to what a game week was for me, watch the film. The only difference is when you leave the stadium at night, you never leave with an L, and that's pretty cool.
24: Yeah.
2: I do like that part. And listen, this is, something that not everybody's cut out for. You have to be able to explain to grandma and grandpa in layman's terms what happened on each and every play. If you get too in the weeds, people don't know what the heck you're talking about. If you're too nerdy or not nerdy enough, some people are up in arms about it. I just, regardless of score, regardless of who's in, what two teams are playing, I just call the football. I call it what I see, and I liken it to when I watched football growing up with my dad. Dad was kind of like the play-by-play guy. He would kind of say what was going on at first and 10, Ryan, and at the 40-yard line. And when the play was over, I'd kind of break it down on what happened. And so when I'm talking to a lot of new guys that are coming into the color analyst side of things, that's usually the advice I give them. I said, remember what it was like to watch football with your dad on the couch. And that's how I call my football games. And it's really worked out for me. And I really love to do it. And to your point, you really don't get paid anything to do this, to be honest with you, unless you're the number one team for the networks making $1 million a game. You don't really get paid a lot of money to do this.
24: Tony Romo doesn't need the $1,500 skin, is what you're saying. The golf tournament.
2: Yeah, he doesn't need that.
24: Ryan Leaf Jones. Oh, I think, too, the art of it, especially, and this is why I liked your work on CW, is that the you mentioned the fine line, because there's guys that and men and women that'll do an analyst role, and all they'll do is regurgitate what we just saw. They're like doing a replay. I don't want that. I want to know why. Like, why did they, and And you don't have to get too far in the weeds. And I think you do a good job of balancing that as well. Ryan Leaf joining us. All right. So the new Pac-12, it's not certainly not the old Pac-12, but what Wazoo and Oregon State were able to do, the teams they were able and the schools they were able to attract. Gonzaga for basketball is a massive coup, by the way, for the conference that I think gets overlooked. The basketball conference will be sensational. But from a football standpoint, Kirby Moore, Wazoo, Boise State, all those schools have got some pretty decent coaches, both at Utah State and Colorado State with some NFL and big-time college football pedigrees going on. What are your thoughts on the new Pac-12? I mean, we'll have to wait and see, but what are your thoughts on this conference as it relaunches?
2: Love it. Love it. Love what Teresa Gould has done. You know, she went to the presidents and the athletic directors at Washington State and Oregon State and said to them, don't you dare even thinking about going somewhere else if someone comes in, because I'm going to rebrand this conference with you at the helm, and we're going to make it into something that's incredibly powerful. And that's exactly what she did, because my alma mater, Washington State, will have a better chance of going to the college football playoff for the foreseeable future than they ever did in the old Pac-12. Mm-hmm. Immediately this year, they'll be, I do believe the conference champion of the Pac-12 will be in the college football playoff. And so, I love it. I love what she's done. I'm so happy that she got her extension. And we're going to do this together. You know, I'm me being kind of the face and the lead analyst of the network that has the most games of the conference, and I will say this: we were the conference that we were the network when picking the games this year. We did not go and get the non-conference games. We went and got the best conference games from week to week, and I think that made a huge impression on Teresa Gould and everybody around the Pac-12 that we are the network that are going to call the best conference football games and not, you know, grab one of those non-conference games because of the non-conference opponent in that situation. So I think they've done a heck of a job. I think the conference is going to be incredibly competitive. You know, it really gives my alma mater and Kirby Moore in his first year a real shot if they can go out and put together a solid conference season.
24: Yeah, as you just mentioned, the USA Network's got the Boise State-Wazoo game October 24th, Fresno State October 3rd and Wazoo game, I mean, there's the first Oregon State game. You know, the cool thing about this, Ryan, for fans, is that with this new TV deal, we already know the game times, and that's been like a source of massive consternation and frustration for fans all across the country, not just in the old Pac-12, but across the country. It's like, okay, we know the first 2 weeks, but then we got to wait like 2 weeks out to find out, is it a night game? Is it a day game? Are we traveling the day before? I mean, it's because of this new TV contracts with CBS and USA and a little bit with CW, we already know the game times, and a lot of them are at 3 o'clock in the afternoon, which is nice. Which will be very cool as well. You mentioned Kirby. Have you had a chance to meet our new coach over there in Pullman and impressions of him so far?
2: Yeah. You know, he reached out immediately, and he had me out last week, in fact, to speak to the team. And so, ironically enough, I've spoken to 79 schools in this country, and it was the first time I've been back to Washington State out of those 79 schools. So it was really powerful for me to be back home. You know, Kirby, of course, growing up in Washington, well versed and well aware of my career at Washington State, and knew how much, you know, Kellen, his brother, looked up to me when he was growing up and ultimately went on to play in college himself. And so there's a Montana kid, who's our offensive coordinator, Matt Miller, who grew up in Helena, just down the road from where I did in Montana. He told me a story about, when my brother was playing in the, state championship game. He was on the sideline as a ball boy. That's how young he was at the time, but watching Brady Leaf toss it all over the yard there in Montana. So really, really impressed with what he's brought to the table. But listen, I've been impressed with every coach that's been hired since Mike Price, every one of them. I've really liked the hire. I thought they were going to go and do a great job. You know, all it comes down to in Pullman is whether or not you win mm-hmm, or not. Mm-hmm. It just plain and simple. You have to win for people to look at something as a success, because you don't get the opportunity that, say, Mike Price had to start off a few seasons with only like 3 wins to realize how great a coach he was. You know, and I love how, you know, everybody loves Mike Leach and his time at Washington State and their resurgence they had, but they also didn't win anything. You know, they never won a division. They never won a conference championship. And so I want to get back to winning the conference championship, which hasn't happened, I think, since 2003. And so it's important for Kirby Moore, his staff, to understand what the most important thing is year in, year out, and that's to win the Pac-12 conference. And then the chips will fall as they may.
24: Right, Leif, with us. You know what's wild is that, and Jess will tell you this, I kind of was the same way. A lot of us are, hey, we love, name the guy who's here. Rollo for a cup of coffee.
3: I was on board for all of them.
24: I was the one guy I wasn't, though, and Jess can attest to this, was the guy last year. Because he came in studio and he sat across from us. We did an interview and it's like, dude, you're talking to two Cougs. Like I'm hosting a show in Seattle and you kind of want, and he didn't look at me one time, Ryan. He looked at his phone the entire time we're doing the interview. Jimmy Rogers did. And I was like,
2: that's crazy. I really like Jimmy.
24: Yeah. So, I got a weird vibe from him. That was the only guy I can say, hell, I got along with Rollo for a while.
3: I called him the thousand mile stare.
2: I recommended Rollo to Pat Shun. You know, so I'm there with you. I really like Jimmy. I did, you know, and I thought he did an unbelievable job last year with a roster and a schedule that was absolutely brutal. I know that guys aren't going to stick around. I just do. And so I thank them for their time there and I wish them good luck and next man up, in my opinion.
24: Yeah. I got you. It's crazy. You'd never, I see you speaking to schools across the country. You'd never spoken at Wazoo.
2: No, Mike Leach didn't do that. You know?
24: Yeah.
2: He didn't have past players really around or a part of anything. And then Rollo, there was the whole COVID stuff, so no one could be in or anything like that.
24: Yeah.
2: And then Jake, his answer to me was they just didn't have any money to bring me in. And I was like, I don't need much to come speak to my alma mater. I just probably need my flight taken care of and some lodging. But no, Kirby jumped right on it, you know. And I also think it has a lot to do with your chief of staff.
24: Yeah.
2: And Van Der Riot is unbelievable. He was at San Jose for years. He was at Oregon State with Jonathan Smith, with Jonathan at Michigan State, and now he's the chief of staff there, you know. And at Washington State, and a lot of times it has a lot to do with that guy. He has the ear of the head coach. He's the guy that helps build, culture around the programs and stuff like that. And so I'm just glad and happy to be back. And, you know, it's Pullman is a very interesting thing for me because of, some of the things I got myself into around my addiction. The decisions and choices I made, you know, when I got out of prison, the mandate was for Bill Moose, don't have Ryan anywhere near Washington State stuff. And then when Pat Shun came in, he completely reversed that. He put me in the Hall of Fame. He wanted me to be a part of everything and be back and things like that. And then when Ann McCoy took over, same thing, you know, wanted me to be around. It just really depends on who's at the helm and what someone sees at it. And we saw what Bill Moose did and how he left in the middle of the night. So, you know, I really don't
24: same page there, buddy. Hey, we're on the same page. we're on the same page there with that one. I can tell you that right now. So, well, listen, you're back. And all I know is this. I'm glad to have a Wazoo guy. I'm glad to have a Pac-12 guy, but specifically a Wazoo guy that's on the new, part of the new Pac-12. And maybe more importantly, not somebody from a school that left the Pac-12, if you know what I mean. So it's good to have you aboard. You'll carry the flag well for not just Wazoo, but for the entire conference. I'm thrilled for you. Basketball will be kind of fun to listen to you as well. We'll touch base again down the road. But, Ryan, again, congratulations on the new gig. Well-deserved, and can't wait to watch and listen to you in the fall.
2: You bet, Ian. Thanks for having me, Justin. Good to talk to you. And you guys have a great rest of the week.
24: Take care, buddy. That's Ryan Leif. We'll take a quick break. Come back. Wrap up hour number one next.
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2: All right, we're back. Cruising line, U.S. Open underway. Wow, it's windy. It is windy there. Scotty Scheffler is 2 over heading into 18. That's very un-Scheffler-like. The leaders are 2 under par. We talked about that yesterday with Bobby Casper. It's going to be a tough tournament. Thanks, Ryan Leaf, for popping on. It's been a while since I've had him on this radio show.
3: It's been a while since I've heard him sound that good.
2: Yeah, I'm excited for him. He'll do a good job. I didn't want to put him in it. When the Pac-12 or Pac-2 for the last couple of years was on CW, nothing made me sicker to my stomach than watching dudes on there making money off of those two schools and that CW deal than people that were part of schools that went elsewhere. Mm-hmm. And I know that's very petty of me, whatever. I don't care.
3: You're a Coug, man.
2: To me, it either should have been somebody from another conference, and they had a couple guys from another conference, but I didn't need to see Lincoln or Nigel on there. Your school left. Go work for the Big Ten Network. Go do that.
3: Yeah. Especially
2: guys that continually trashed our program. Nigel's at the top of the list of that.
3: I've come to words with him several times.
2: Like, he loved trashing on Wazoo, and then all of a sudden you're going to make a paycheck off him? Screw you. Lincoln Kennedy doesn't even know Wazoo exists. Hell, he doesn't. He didn't know his. He might be the worst analyst in football. And I'm like, no, man, no. Like, Yogi Roth still makes some money off of Wazoo for fundraising, which I think is a joke. He's a Big Ten Network guy. Has nothing to do with our conference. You know, beat feet, buddy. Go somewhere else. I got no time for you guys. But so I'm glad they took Ryan. And listen. Again, it doesn't have to be somebody from this conference necessarily, but don't make it from schools that left elsewhere, especially schools that like to rip on, you know, our two land-grant schools in Oregon State and Washington State. So I'm glad they picked Ryan. That's good. And it'd be fun. He gets to do basketball, which is kind of cool. You know, and I'll give you weird precedent for that real fast. So he's going to do basketball. I did a couple of basketball games for the old Comcast Sportsnet that used to carry the Blazers mm-hmm. when I was working for them back 10, 15 years ago. And we used to do a bunch of University of Portland games and WCC games. You know who my color analyst was?
3: Right.
2: Former Major League Baseball pitcher, Bill Krueger.
3: Oh, my gosh.
2: Who was a basketball player at UP as well as baseball.
3: I didn't know he played
2: And basketball. I'm going to tell you right now, Krueger is a great basketball analyst. Like he carried my ass. Like, he was really good doing basketball. Like, I showed up, like, who's the analyst? Who's the color analyst? Bill Krueger. I go, like, what, baseball guy? And they go, and we were at Child Center in Portland, where University of Portland is. I'm like, oh, yeah, Bill Krueger was like a stud basketball player there in college. Yeah, Kruger's great. So
3: I love him.
2: Yeah, so it's good for Ryan. He gets to do basketball as well. All right, 1 o'clock hour coming up in a second. We've got Eno Saris at 1:20, and Danny O'Neill's an hour away, 93.3 KJFM.
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17: Friday, June 19th, Nashville becomes Bashville. It's the debut of Bare Knuckle Fighting Championship in Tennessee. 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Plus, see rising sensation, the leader of the Rivera era, Nate Rivera, throw down bare knuckle style with the always ready Trey Martin. 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
3: You know what? If I wasn't running this board back here, I would totally choose chill right now.
2: We'll have a more extensive U.S. Open update here in about 12 minutes or so. In the meantime, I can tell you that Sam Stevens and Ryder Cowan, an amateur, really are leading the U.S. Open. Both are 2 under par. Rory is 1 under. He is done for the day. Shot a 1 under 69.
3: Same as Tony Romo.
2: We'll keep an eye on the leaderboard. Last check, Scotty Scheffler was 2 over par. But again, we'll have a more extensive update coming up for you in a couple minutes. Mariners lost the Orioles last night 5-3. Seahawks announced front office restructure yesterday. Matt Barry, Willie Schneider both promoted assistant GM in the wake of Nolan Teasley departing and taking a bunch of those guys over there to Minnesota for big jobs. World Cup, Czechia, South Africa this morning. What did I tell you earlier? 1-1 draw, right? Yes, it was. Switzerland and Bosnia just started the second half. They're in the 46th minute, and there is no score in that match. Tomorrow, Australia, USA, Seattle Stadium, right here at 93.3 KJR-FM. Noon kickoff, 11:30 pregame on your home for the World Cup. That will be us, your iHeartRadio and 93.3 KJR-FM.
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2: All right, Eno Saris will join us from The Athletic coming up at 1:20 today. Danny O'Neill in an hour's time will be with us. We got an interesting daily power play at 1:45. We got some sound from someone in the NHL taking a shot at the Seattle Kraken. Or maybe just a Kraken catching strays, as they say in the biz, right? Kind of catching strays.
3: I think that's what the Utes say.
2: Yeah, they just caught catching some strays. We'll get to that coming up at 1:45. Tomorrow's a big day here. Big day. For most of us. I think it's a big day. 49451 on the Tacoma Dodge text line. I think tomorrow is a significant day for Seattle sports. And, you know, soccer is this strange sport, speaking of catching strays, that catches a lot of them. And I think I found with soccer, there's now World Cup changes things a wee bit, just a little bit. But the interesting thing with the World Cup or with soccer, you either love it, passionate about it, get up at 4 a.m. on the weekend to watch European games. You have your European team you've attached yourself to. I mean, just look at Jackson and Anders here.
3: Oh, they have.
2: Our buddy Rich, sales guy out there, these guys all have their teams, right? And they're just diehards. Or you're the guy or woman that says, oh, hey, soccer, stupid soccer. They just flop, blah, blah, blah, blah. Okay. Like, there's not a lot of in between, it doesn't feel like.
3: I'm a tweener.
2: I think I would, listen, I grew up playing the game, coaching the game, love the game. I fell out of love with the game, I'll be honest with you, for a while. And it'll never be what it once was to me when I was growing up and playing it. I kind of think I played it because that was like the sport I was best at. Like, so I was, you sometimes evolve into like, okay, do you love this sport? Like, my son loves basketball, he's better at football. Like, so he ended up playing football,
3: yeah,
2: right?
3: Yeah,
2: like
3: yeah, it, I can and, see that.
2: But the for me, I appreciate the game. I appreciate the athletic. I appreciate everything about it. So, like, you'll never hear me the one to spare it. But there are people that, oh, I just get your thought. I think tomorrow is, it just goes way past the game. It's the match itself is going to be special on our turf here, the U.S. men's national team playing a World Cup game. It's the biggest sporting event, arguably the most important sporting event to the world. Maybe not to us, but to the world. It's bigger than the Olympics. Olympics are, for the most part, individual sports. Yes, there's team sports, and they matter. But really, this is the most important sporting event in the world. It's the most watched by a landslide. So all those things come into play. And the game's going to be played here in our stadium. The international eyes focused in on Seattle. We're going to have, as they would say, the Chamber of Commerce Day. It's going to be gorgeous outside. A little bit warm, but, you know, warm for us is very comfortable for the rest of the world.
3: Yes.
2: So it's going to be spectacular. And, I mean, you're doing the March to the Match tomorrow. It'll be cool as hell. I can't wait to hear about it as well. There's going to be, well, 67, 68, whatever, however many they can cram into Lumen Field are going to be
3: at
2: in the
3: Seattle stadium.
2: I don't,
3: Seattle
2: I'm not beholden to FIFA, trust me. But they're going to be crammed in there. So let's just say 68,000 people there. There's going to be, what, two or three times that many people just around.
3: Yeah, I think everyone's going to have a really good time downtown, too. Like, if you can't get in, if you didn't have... I think the get-in price was like $2,200 or something.
2: Last we checked, it was like $2,200. Yeah.
3: And if you can't do that, though, it reminds me of certain Seahawks events as well, where, you know, the Fail Mary game, for instance. I was down at FX McCrory's.
2: Oh, really?
3: For that game, because my friends thought that they could scalp tickets. They're, you know, comedians, dudes that are from here but don't live here, and they thought they could just get them off the street. And everyone wanted like $500.
2: Yeah.
3: They just thought it was going to be easy. And so I was like, well, we'll go over here. And it was just packed with people and fans being together.
2: Well, I mentioned this to Softy the other day. You know, we've kind of evolved a little bit and kind of come back to where we used to be. It used to be, you know, for years, especially when this station first started. But, you know, I just look back like late 90s, early 2000s, up until like, you know, probably 8 or 9 years ago. If there was a big sporting event, you went somewhere to watch it. A lot of times it was just because you wanted to go watch on a bigger screen than you would have at home, right?
3: Oh, that's before we had those gigantic Cosmo TVs.
2: Now everyone has an HD TV or a 4K TV, and it's just more sometimes just more comfortable or easier at home, right? So it's a little bit different now than it used to be. But now, like events like this, you see going back in time. People want to go watch it with other people. You want to watch with the fans. We saw that last year with the Seahawks in the playoffs as well. Like, and certainly the Super Bowl, like all of a sudden I'm going to go to one of the casinos. I would urge you to go to Snoqualmie Casino tomorrow. They got it at Hawks Peak, 63 televisions, etc. But, you know, go watch it there. Or if you don't want to do that, or go to a restaurant. I mean, the halls are great for watching soccer. Big sponsor of our radio station, Twin Peaks. Love those guys. Brad's a great dude. He's helping sponsor the golf tournament this year with some stuff. Go down to Twin Peaks, whatever it might be. Or what you're doing tomorrow. You go watch, go to the waterfront, hang out with fans from all over the world, and watch it on the screens down there, or just wander around, just get the vibe. I think tomorrow is going to be sensational. So get your thoughts, 49451. Are you looking forward to USA, Australia, and maybe as much as anything, kind of the coming together? God, our world is so divided now.
3: Yeah.
2: Like we all know that. And I don't think anybody listening and or even the guy talking right now is completely immune from, you know, casting stones. We just live in a very divided world. And really divided country. People are judged on their political affiliations, one way or the other. Both sides judge. Both sides judge. Right judges the left judges the right. If you're left, you're bad. You're right, you're bad. Blah, blah, blah. All these things. It's all bad. What I've seen just around the country and certainly here around Seattle, this World Cup thing's kind of brought people together.
3: Yes.
2: And so far, knock on wood, so far so good. So
3: I mean, I watched Australia's first match in Australia.
2: Yeah, were they going nuts?
3: It was awesome because, like I was saying earlier, I watched the NBA Finals, the Knicks won, and we just went to a sports bar waiting for our flight. We're just hanging out, and all of a sudden, just yellow and green marching in. I'm like, oh my gosh, I forgot the Australia Cup that game was on. And we just became friends with all these random people. That's why I was saying that for those who are coming to root for Australia, I think you'll have a really good time with the people that are coming to root for them, regardless.
2: What time are you getting down there tomorrow?
3: Probably about 7 a.m.
2: Wow.
3: Yeah.
2: You almost have to, right?
3: Yes.
2: Probably.
3: Well, they're closing down the streets at 8. So.
2: Yeah, well, that's true. Yeah. I will, my little pro tip, I mentioned this before, it's not as bad as I think people thought it would be. Like, it really isn't as bad as people thought
3: it would
2: be. I also
3: feel like people might have prepped for this because the Mariners chose to continue to play on Friday night, but it's so far apart in timing.
2: Yeah.
3: I think we might see some double dipping.
2: That, I say all that, tomorrow will be a little bit different later on because on Monday there was no Mariners game. So the game let out at 2:30. They got people out of there by 4. It was fine. Tomorrow might be a little scary, but you know what?
3: Prep. I think people, you know, get ready for this kind of thing.
2: People will have fun. There's no doubt. All right. 49451. That is the Tacoma Dodge text line. We'll take a break. Come back. Our guy, Eno Saris from The Athletic, all things baseball, will join us. We'll talk to him about piggyback, and much more. That's next.
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4: 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Rory McIlroy drops out of the outright lead with a bogey at his second-to-last hole, the eighth. McIlroy missed the green with his approach. He left his chip well short before two-putting. So one more hole to go for Rory in this first round. McIlroy is now in a three-way tie for the lead. He's 2-under along with Sam Stevens and Ben James. Stevens in the clubhouse with a 2-under 68. James is through 14 holes. The wind at Shinnecock has tamped down just a bit, but it's still about 20 miles an hour from the south. There are five players at 1-under, two back. Ludvig Åberg and Brian Harman, part of the morning wave, and three players just getting started. Oklahoma senior Ryder Cowan, Laurie Cantor, and Neil Shipley. I'm Ted Emmerich, Westwood One Sports.
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3: Eno Saris from the Athletic Rates and Barrels podcast joins us right now, again, courtesy of our friends at Georgetown Brewing, right now on tap in the tasting room, the tap room, all kinds of great items, including, I told Jess about this yesterday, the Magic Spray IPA. That's right, for World Cup fever right
4: That's
3: now.
4: Really good.
3: We're seeing
4: marketing.
3: The Magic Spray all over the World Cup. You fall down, you get the Magic Spray. I went there because, you know, I feel like it's my duty when we host this show and have this segment that someone needs to taste the beers that are down at Georgetown. I took one for the team, went down there. I can tell you the Magic Spray IPA is sensational right now. A bright golden IPA with flavors and aromas of sweet apricot, candy peach, navel orange, and a bit of pine from the Columbus Citra, Simcoe, and Crush hops. It may not cure you, but it tastes damn good. Go check it out, among the other things. And by the way, Georgetown Brewing is closed. The tap room's closed tomorrow for Juneteenth. So get there today. But very good stuff. You know, I it was heavy lifting, but I went down there just to make sure that on this segment I could freely speak about some of the ales down there.
5: Doing the hard work.
4: What a team player.
3: I am a team player. Yeah. I'm nothing else if not a team player. Oh, and by the way, Ian, do you want to try the Cloud Cover Hazy IPA? Sure, why not? Let's do that. Bring a couple growlers home. Patio, weekend, summer. Let's do it. Let's have some fun, and away we go. All right, you know, lots to get to today. You know, Sarah's joining us from The Athletic. I'm going to start here because I saw that you guys mentioned this and talked about it on the podcast, Rates and Barrels. And I'll be honest with you, I'm not fully aware of what this place is, but you touched in on a place called Driveline, which started here in Seattle. They got locations in Arizona and Florida, I think, as well right now. And you guys talked about like why people are against it or having a problem with Driveline. What was the story there?
5: Well, Boston, the Red Sox prominently had the director of Driveline, Kyle Bodie, one of the co-founders. As an advisor, they have Driveline guys as the director of hitting and the hitting coach in the major league. They have Driveline philosophies up and down in the minor leagues for pitching. And before the season started, they were, you know, in a lot of ways, people were jealous of their high-end hitting prospects, Roman Anthony and Christian Campbell and Marcelo Meyer. They had some of the best hitting prospects in the game. They've been churning out really good pitchers and Peyton Tolley and Connolly Early. And, you know, in some ways it looks like, you know, you go back a year and everyone was super happy with it. This year, however, the Red Sox have been really bad. And their offense in particular has been bad. And Kyle Bodie stepped away from the team. And Bill Simmons said that was the first good news about the Red Sox this year. So the driveline has become a bit of a bogeyman. It's it's just something that people blame for the advancement of analytics in player development and player coaching. But to me, what it means is just evidence-based and constraints-based coaching, which means, you know, if you're going to do a drill, you do the research on the drill. You research, you can look at like how a body moves, and then you can do the drill, and you can do the drill for a week, and you come back. How's the body move? Oh, it moves differently. That's what we wanted. And so you can chase, you can check each of your drills. You can research that, you know, they have like a Stuff Plus like I do. They can say, oh, what makes curveballs good? Well, we research Stuff Plus, and this is a good curveball. This would increase your Stuff Plus. So using analytics to coach players, checking that every drill you do does actually do something. They found that, like, for example, the towel drill that everyone does, it doesn't do anything. So, you know, they do this research, and constraints-based means instead of me telling you, hey, move your hips like this, I design a drill that makes you move your hips like that so that your body solves the problem itself. And, so those are the two like main things, is just, you know, using research and evidence to plan player development. I don't think that doesn't sound that controversial to me. I mean, I would want my player development team, I would want my coaches to have evidence that what they believe is true. You know, like I believe in researching things and finding evidence. So I don't find that to be, I think they're kind of a boogeyman for what's a bad season in Boston.
3: It almost like an easy scapegoat, right? Like it's it's like, well, it must be Driveline's fault. I mean, this place started as a small place in Kent, just outside of Seattle, that kind of catered to kids playing baseball, and you can indoor hit. I mean, we live in a climate where it may not be conducive to playing baseball outdoors for a few months of the year. Kids hitting indoors, getting some good coaching, and there's a million of those facilities around the area, like in probably like a lot of cities, but we have a lot of them around this area. But they have elevated and taken it to the next level where there's three locations. They've got guys that are Cy Young winners, all-stars, four MVPs have worked out there. I mean, you go on and on. Whatever they're doing is fine. It is interesting because maybe baseball is resistant to this. You know, and a lot of sports want to keep everything in-house. Other sports, they want you, hockey, for example, and I can relate to this. They want you going, they have no problem, an NHL team, with you going and seeing a power skating coach in Saskatchewan in the summer. Like, they have no problem with it. They want you to, they would encourage you to do that, stuff like that. Baseball seems to have that same thing. Like, if I'm an organization, you know, wouldn't I want my guys getting as much information or maybe a different set of eyes on you as possible?
5: And, I guess where it runs into things sometimes is that the team has a plan for you, and then they have to let you go away for, 3 months. And they hope that you follow their plan. They try to stay in touch. There'll be phone calls. Maybe you log in somewhere and log what you're doing. But to some extent, it's hands-off for 3 months. So I think they would much rather you went to a Driveline or a Tread or one of these places and had somebody there, a coach, major league, like a very good quality coach that's using data in the same way they will. Every once in a while, they'll come into conflict. And I'm not saying that you can't make mistakes. You know, Seattle actually has really good pitching development. We can say that, right?
3: Yeah, like, I think so, yeah.
5: They developed a bunch of starters, a bunch of relievers. One of the main tenets is that, you know, their Stuff Plus is very similar to mine. They even mentioned one time, DePoto mentioned on the air a Stuff Plus number for Matt Brash's slider. I was like, oh my God, that's the same number I have. So, you know, like there's a very similar model. And one of the things that I noticed was, oh wow, sweepers, man. Like, you know, they Stuff Plus loves sweepers. We should teach sweepers. What did Seattle do? They taught everybody sweepers. Well, this is the mark of, I think, where you kind of go from being evidence-based and like, you know, I know everything to like the real great, the best coaches and the best player development systems realize when they're wrong, but like realize there's nuance. Like, you'll learn something in the future. So what we learned about Stuff Plus on the sweeper was, it has big platoon splits. It's hard to command. It's a really big pitch. And what we learn, you know, Bryce Miller, he's over the top. When he throws it, they can see it, you know, because it comes from a slightly different release point. Hitters can see it. And what do we learn from Logan Gilbert? Well, he can't really command it, so it's useless to him, you know? And how many people still throw the sweeper they learned in the minor leagues for Seattle? I don't know. Wu?
3: Yeah. Yeah, maybe. Probably Wu. Miller?
5: They all learned it.
3: Yeah.
5: Yeah, Wu. Miller still throws it a little bit, but he's changed it. Now they all throw splitters. You know, so it's like, you know, you have to have some humble, there's a humble quality to, you know, I'm learning as much as I can. I'm teaching you what I have based on evidence, and some of it may be wrong, and we have to move on when it's wrong and like figure out what's actually working on the field. And so maybe when people are yelling, sometimes they think, oh, you're just using the numbers. You're not looking at what's working on the field. And maybe that's a good critique, but it's not a critique of everybody. It's maybe a critique of certain coaches. You know, I mean, Seattle's done a really good example of like, hey, we believe in research. We've done it this way, and we've been able to pivot. And, you know, they're not all still throwing sweepers, you know, when it's not working for them.
3: You know, Sarah's brought to you by Georgetown Brewing joining us. You know, one is an interesting thing. I think we all agree. Mariners know what they're doing for the most part with pitchers and developing and so on and so forth. Hell, they got two of the best prospects down in the minor leagues right now, which we expect to probably see at some point this year. They also have six starters. And, you know, they're going back to the piggyback. But it's a new version of the piggyback where apparently everyone gets to be, like, I guess guys felt left out, right? Maybe Miller and Castillo doing it. So, you know, Gilbert and Wu and Kirby and you know, Hancock, they all felt left out. So now we've gone from a piggyback to a six-man rotation to a piggyback that will include everyone at some point in rotation getting doubled up. You do this for a living. This is your world, pitching and especially kind of studying all things, whether it be stuff plus. I don't know what column you have piggyback in your database, but you must have a thought on it for us.
5: Well, actually, my thought is a little bit less to do with analytics and numbers here. I think it says a lot about camaraderie. Like a tight group. Mm-hmm. One thing I haven't written this yet, but it's like on my to-do list. Whenever I talk to guys in that rotation, they talk about other guys in the room.
3: Yes.
5: And you know, they've all learned from each other. Like the splitter came from Robbie Ray and a little bit, and then Logan Gilbert went to Driveline and perfected it. And then Bryce Miller's like, man, that splitter looks pretty good. Let me try it, you know? So, you know, and when I talk to Brian Wu, he's like, well, their arm slots are different, but I do talk to Castillo about his change of grip and what he's doing. And, you know, they all totally respect Kirby as like the command god, you know? So they're pretty tight knit. So what I see out of this is, you know, hey, let's not make Castillo, who they revere, you know, let's not make him feel like left out or, you know, like made a scapegoat for anything. Let's all do it. You know, it's kind of like what is it in that movie where the kid pees his pants, so Adam Sandler pees his pants?
3: Yes, yes.
4: Billy Madison,
3: Billy
4: man.
3: Madison.
4: It's a national treasure.
3: Yeah, Billy Madison, yeah, when he goes back to elementary school. Yeah, you pee, I'm going to pee my pants.
4: Consider me Miles Davis.
3: Oh, that's good. Oh,
5: yeah, right.
3: That's very good. That's very good. So that's a good analogy. I mean, yeah.
5: I would assume that the coaching staff and the Mariners, you know, on some level, like, you know, wouldn't like it because you're like, well, I'd like Logan Gilbert to pitch as much as he's great. You know, like I want to get the best innings from my best pitchers, but they also know that they're going to go, you know, that this is going to go down to September and they want to keep everybody as fresh as possible. So that's, you know, that's a good thing. It's going to be a nightmare for scheduling in terms of scheduling, you know, bullpen days mm-hmm. and figuring out, you know, when to do these things. I'm looking at a site here that shows probables and it even shows opening pitchers and following pitchers, Fangraphs, and they just gave up. They just have Castillo and Miller as piggybacks and they don't have all this. I haven't even seen, like, how is it going to work? Have they said
3: no,
5: what that means?
3: All Hollander kind of said the other day is they said, hey, it's unanimous. Everyone agrees, which I'm going to get back to in a second, but right now, it's Miller Castillo next time, and then we'll kind of a TBA, like Wu's tonight. You know, Gilbert was great the other night. Cal back behind the plate maybe made a difference for him. I mean, he had one of his better outings in a while. But they said the part about the unanimous thing got, I mean, even on The Athletic, the windup, the newsletter that we get every day, the windup, they're saying, well, you know, kind of tongue in cheek, sure it was unanimous. Like we're all kind of insinuating that. But you brought something up that I think is true. I think that that group is actually really tight. And I think there is probably a little bit of a selfless nature that goes with that and some teamwork and some camaraderie amongst the starting pitching group. The problem is they just have too many of them, you know, and that's an embarrassment of riches that most teams would love to have, but it ends up becoming a little bit of a problem. But I think you're right. I think that because they do. When you hear guys talk, Logan Gilbert talks about Luis Castillo and George Kirby talks about Bryce Miller, whatever it might be. I think there is something to that. We live in a cynical world, right? Like, especially in sports, we live in a cynical. There's no way they could all be on the same page. Maybe they're not 100% on the same page, but they all kind of understand the bigger picture probably.
5: Yeah. And, you know, for the cries of like, you know, let's trade from pitching depth in Seattle, that's been a long-term, you know, solution. Oh, we need bats. Let's trade one of these pitchers. We have these two prospects. Let's trade pitchers. I mean, the truest thing in baseball is there is never such a thing as too much pitching. There, you cannot have too much pitching depth. And anybody, you could look at, you know, I said before the season that the Mets and the Red Sox had amazing pitching depth. Well, they're using it all. It's all being used.
3: Yep.
5: And if you look at what they have left, not that much. Like Boston has like one more big prospect who kind of popped up, Ianson, but they're using everybody that they were supposed to use. The Mets have kind of run out. You know, they've gone back to Sean Manaea and some of the guys that they were using before because they went through the young guys and some of them got hurt. So I would suggest keep what is it? It's Kate Anderson.
3: Kate Anderson, right? And Ryan Sloan. Yeah, the two guys. But Kate Anderson's the guy
5: that seems. Yeah. I mean, Kate Anderson's the one that is more consensus. From what I've looked at, Ryan Sloan might be better. I don't know. So, you know, that's two I don't want to trade from. And I don't, like, who are you going to pick out of the rotation? And it's easy to say somebody like, oh, well, Luis Castillo, well, are you going to get anything for him? And do you have to pay some of his salary down? And you know, he's probably better than he's pitched this year. So, you know, I would not trade from any of those eight guys, actually.
3: Yeah, it's funny about Ryan Sloan. I've heard other people say the same thing. Like Ryan Sloan is a guy that they – like, I don't think either one of those guys are touchable. But a lot of people are saying the same thing, that his upside may be higher than Kate Anderson, which is – insane to think about that right now, what both those guys
5: are
3: doing.
5: The comp I heard was Shohei Ohtani as a pitcher. I mean, not as a hitter, obviously.
3: Whoa, okay. Well, you know what? Can he come here today?
5: You're right.
3: I think every Mariner fan just got a little shiver going, really? Okay, I'm in. I'm 100% in on that situation. That's great. All right, tell folks about the Rates and Barrels podcast.
5: We are daily. Today we had Trevor May on, and we talked about miss distance, the new stat over at Baseball Savant. It's kind of cool because it just tells you like how many inches you miss by. But when you look at it, you realize it's kind of like a tunneling metric, because when do you miss by a lot? You miss by a lot when you thought it was something else.
3: Mm.
5: So why did they think it was something else? Probably because your fastball is super fast, or it tunnels well with that pitch, or whatever it is. So we thought that, you know, Andrew Abbott is a guy who long has not made sense to the modelers and not made sense, you know, to the predictive peripherals and stuff like that. And he has a big miss distance on a couple of his pitches. So we tried to uncover what this could be telling us.
3: Very cool. Go check it out. Subscribe. Rates and Barrels. Also go to The Athletic, theathletic.com, for great baseball coverage. And sounds like Eno might have something in the works that will be interest of our fans up here as well. And we will talk to you in 7 days' time, my friend. Thank you.
5: Thanks for having me.
3: Eno Saris, brought to you by Georgetown Brewing. We'll take a break. Come back daily. Power play. Kraken catching strays from a division rival next.
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0: 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Kelly McCrimmon is the general manager of the Vegas Golden Knights. He was asked about just the fact that Vegas is not a well-liked team around the NHL. One of those reasons is, among many, they signed Carter Hart to a contract, who was involved in a Canadian junior hockey scandal north of the border, the sexual assault scandal. Yes, he was found innocent, as were the other players. Does that mean he was not guilty of doing some things that were pretty gross and disgusting? Probably not. But the NHL ruled he was eligible. They were the one team that decided to sign him, Vegas was. Not a surprise. He was asked about that. So this, Kraken fans, take a close listen, was Kelly McCrimmon's answer as to why he thinks Vegas isn't well-liked.
11: I think people have a hard time explaining why we win as much as we do. We've been to the Stanley Cup Finals 3 times in 9 years, and it's interesting, we went in 2018, 2023, 2026, and what that tells you is that's 3 completely different teams. You know, you've heard it all the way through those 9 years, all the expansion rules were so favorable. Well, Seattle Kraken had the same expansion rules, right? And everybody says, oh, well, everybody wised up because of how well Vegas did. Well, I would argue that Seattle had almost 3 years to get ready for expansion. We had 11 months. When Seattle did expansion, the cap pressure across the NHL was completely different than it was when we did expansion. You know, some people like to explain, you know, the first part of our history based on that. Then people think it's because we had Mark Stone get back surgery just for fun in February, right? For me, it's jealousy, and it's people don't want to are uncomfortable admitting that we've done a hell of a job. That's what I honestly think, Chris. Players love playing here. You talked to our players yesterday. Our players love playing here. Jack made the point there wouldn't be a player in the NHL that had Vegas on their no trade list. So the organization treats their players fantastic. The organization gives our players every resource to be the best that they can be as a person and as a player. And it's a great city to live in, as you all know. It's easy out here with traffic, lifestyle, all of those things that go into it. But all those players would tell you the number one thing is they have a chance to win. They have a chance to win. So when you hear that a person from another organization is interested in coming to Vegas, the first reason they're interested in coming to Vegas is because we win. That's why they want to come to Vegas. Because if that wasn't the case, you can go back in the history of, you know, tax-free states and sunny locations of some teams that struggled for years and years and years that nobody wanted to go to. So first and foremost, people come here because we try to win. They like being on

0: teams that try to win. There's teams, there's players in the NHL that are on teams that I don't think the players are confident the team will win. So that's that for me is how I see it. Not going to apologize for it, Chris.
1: He was asked about Carter Hart and why people don't like him. That's what he came up with.
2: Well, we don't like other teams.
1: Well, here's the thing. The whole thing about the expansion draft and how it was handled the first time with Vegas only and then the second time with Seattle, he's the only person that's ever said that Seattle had an advantage and Vegas was at a disadvantage. It's always been the opposite, and I think I'll go with the common theme there that, first of all, Seattle's coming out of a pandemic. I mean, scouting was different. I mean, they had so many things going against them, did Seattle. And by the way, Kelly, and I like Kelly. I've known Kelly for a zillion years. He was in Brandon when I was in the league. They've done a hell of a job. But they've also not done it through the traditional way, which I think pisses people off. They don't draft. Their draft hasn't produced anything. Basically, what they do is they trade for guys. I think 16, 17 of their players out of 21, 22 were guys they acquired via trade. And he's right. In a league that everyone has a no-trade clause, he's right. Because Vegas is a place that people will go play. They want to live there. I get that. 100% get that. Much like they want to live in Florida and Tampa. And, you know, those teams used to not win. They started winning and all of a sudden became destination spots. But I don't know. I think pretty for Seattle, for the Kraken to catch a stray and for him to kind of go down that road, I think he's a little erroneous there. I think he's just wrong. The GMs did understand how the expansion draft works the second time around. They did a better job of protecting the right players and hiding contracts and doing things like that the second time around. Ron Francis was fighting an uphill battle, as was his staff, the second time around. Would have been a far different outcome, I think, if they would have both come in the league at the same time. But, Kelly, why people don't like Vegas is because there's a greasy feel to Vegas. To the team. Whether it's signing Carter Hart. Yeah, Mark Stone had back surgery. You've stashed guys on long-term injured list and circumvented the salary cap forever. And good for you. If you can do within the rules, good for you. But come on, man. Like, you sign Carter Hart, you bring in Torts, who's absolutely crappy to the media, and then all of a sudden you're asking why people don't like you, and you decide you're going to go that route? Whatever.
2: Yeah, it's because people are too stupid to understand why they win. Is essentially they what
1: they do, and listen, they do a good job. They did a great job building that franchise up, but I think he missed the point. Okay, we'll take a break. Come back. Danny O'Neill is normally Fridays. He'll be with us next.
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9: Today at the World Cup, teams will start to play their second group stage matches. 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
9: 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Meanwhile, Mexico will look to build on its hot start facing South Korea.
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1: 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Choose chill. M's lose the Orioles last night 5-3, up 3-0 right now. Seahawks announced a bunch of front office moves, restructuring with Nolan Teasley going to be the GM of the Minnesota Vikings. World Cup, got some scores for you. Got some scores for you in the World Cup earlier today. Czechia, South Africa, tied. One apiece. Switzerland has just beaten Bosnia 4-1. Canada and Qatar coming up at 3 o'clock. Mexico, South Korea later on tonight at 6 p.m. this evening. Don't forget, we're giving away a grill. 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
1: Danny O'Neill joins us normally on a Friday, but he's kind enough to come on today because we are off tomorrow. We have a little thing called the World Cup on our air with USA Australia at high noon, 11:30, our pregame show with Anderson Hurst, Jackson Feltz, and a cast of thousands. So Danny, kind enough to come on. I didn't want to go a week without talking to Mr. O'Neill. How are you, sir?
25: I'm doing very well. Very excited to take on the hated Aussies. No, they're not hated. But tomorrow they are.
1: Well, they are. I tried to explain that to Jess, and she's having none of it because she's an honorary Aussie now since she was down there for a couple weeks.
2: They branded me. What am I supposed to do?
1: Yeah, so she's all about the Aussies. So I think she's rooting for the Aussies tomorrow. That's my thought.
2: Whoa.
25: That's not true. That's okay. Not true.
1: All right, they better not.
25: I know Jess well enough to know that while she may have some sympathy and some fond feelings, like when it comes down to it, her colors run deep.
2: I root for my people.
1: There you go. All right. Well, you root for America. America's playing tomorrow, Jess. America. Danny, did you survive the Knicks parade?
25: I did. I only recently saw a video that might be the funniest thing I've seen since I moved to New York. It involved two ladies on a light pole, one of whom grabbed the other, threw her down, and then what can only be described as twerked on her head, Ian.
1: Twerked on her head?
25: Yes. After she had thrown her to the, started dancing, shaking, she had a verified badonk. She was shaking it, and then the other lady decided that she should try to pull her off by her shorts, which were then removed. It's on my Twitter feed.
1: Okay, you can
25: click on
1: time out.
25: You want to see it?
1: I do.
25: there's about five things on the video that are that are truly roll on the floor hilarious. But the funniest might be is that the lady who's doing the twerking actually has New York Knicks orange underpants on.
1: Okay, now I'm watching it. This is unbelievable.
2: This sounds like it was planned.
1: This is fantastic.
25: That's kind of what I thought, except if you watch, if you watch, I don't think there's any way someone would agree to be thrown off the light pole like the woman was. Like, if there had not been, I mean, because she gets a full 4 to 5 feet off the ground.
1: Yeah.
25: And she just gets ragdolled onto the concrete. So if not for that, I would agree. It seems staged.
2: The WWE underwear were meant to be shown.
1: Yeah, I think the
2: underwear. The underwear were meant to be shown that day. That's the only thing I think was planned.
1: Oh, my. There's the pole. Oh, there it is. There we are. Full on orange. Full on orange. God. Wow. That is something.
25: New York City is the wildest, man. It is the wildest.
1: So the Knicks winning the NBA championship. What would be the comp in Seattle? I don't think there is one, is there?
25: It would be when the Sonics come back, defeating the Oklahoma City Thunder, either by a score of 99-3 or 109-108 on a last second 3-pointer. Like, it would be that would be the scale of it in the playoffs. Like, winning a playoff series in a decisive game by either 99-3 or 108-107 with a Damian Lillard-like 3-pointer to eviscerate them. That's what I think would unleash that. Well, would a Mariners World Series, after all we've been through, would a Mariners World Series unleash that kind of? It might. Would a Mariners World Series do it?
1: Yeah, that's what I was wondering, because I like, for us, and I don't want to in any way, shape, or form disparage what the last. I mean, it's we in Seattle, never ever in Seattle should we take anything for granted or act spoiled. But listen, the first Super Bowl and the first Super Bowl parade, I think, felt a little different than the second Super Bowl and the second Super Bowl parade. I think they felt different, right? People were still going crazy. It was bananas. It was fun. I think it's funny because once the Seahawks got to the Super, very much like the San Francisco one in 2013, when you got to the Super Bowl and you beat the NFC champions, it kind of felt like, boy, we've already done it, right? And even though the Broncos were sitting there with all the hype and all that stuff, I mean, every player told you, me, and everybody else, we knew we had that game won, and they did early. This year, we knew, right? Like, when they beat the Rams and got to the Super Bowl, you're like, who we play? The Patriots? Really? Mm-hmm. Okay. Well, thank you. We've already won. And then, you know, the game itself, there wasn't a lot of drama, obviously, the first one, but the first one felt different. I think maybe when the Sonics come back, and I'm convinced it's in 2 years, we'll see basketball here in 2028. When the Sonics come back, and then whenever they are able, if they're able to win an NBA title, maybe that would be it. I think a Sonics NBA title would be it. Mariners World Series, probably. People still like to hate the team, though. There's a weird, maybe that is Knicks-like, Danny, right? We love them, but we hate them, right? Maybe there is that.
25: There is some of that. The one thing you would get with a Mariners World Series that maybe we can't fully understand or appreciate is you would have grandmas crying. Like, you would have, you would have a whole crew of older ladies who an underestimated and should be appreciated and lauded. The number of grannies that love the Mariners and would feel the emotional release that would come from those ladies if and when the Mariners win a World Series might catch us by surprise. Like, that might, but it's such a hard thing to sort of forecast how a championship would feel or how it actually, when it comes to pass, because that first Super Bowl, I think what I remember as the most emotional moment, other than the reaction to Richard Sherman's tip, was there was a video of the team going to the airport to travel to New York for the Super Bowl. Mm-hmm. And I think right at the very end, there was it like a pile of Skittles that they drove through? But the whole way there, and there were some videos that players took from inside the
1: bus. Yeah.
25: That whole route being lined with people, like, it's that sort of like unexpectedly intense. That doesn't always happen when a team has a Super Bowl run. That doesn't always happen when a team wins a championship. That's certainly what it feels like right now in New York with the Knicks, that there is something above and beyond the normal ecstasy with a championship. I wonder how we'll feel when the Mariners finally win a World Series.
1: Let's hope we find that out at some point.
25: I hope so. I mean, I believe we will.
1: It's only been 50 years. It's only been 50. We've only been waiting for 50 years. I mean, for those of us old enough to be 50 plus, it's been 50 years we've been waiting. So, yeah, that was a little bit like 2013 was very organic. And it sounds like the Knicks thing was kind of similar this year. I mean, everyone had basically said Oklahoma City's going to win it, right? Like, who's going to win the NBA title. And the Knicks weren't the number one seed in the East either. Like, it wasn't like the expectations were, oh, they'll win the title. No, that wasn't really thought of, right? And I think that might have been part of it along the way. So that does feel similar. Like, yeah, like here, you know what would be interesting? I'm curious, Danny. I wonder what the crowds are going to be like at training camp this year for the Seahawks. Because the last few years, we've seen, you know, spaces of empty grass on the berm. And so forth. Man, you remember back in, you know, 13, 14, 15, 16, whatever, what there wasn't a place. I mean, you couldn't see a blade of grass up there. And
25: one of my favorite things to watch in the morning was when the first bus would arrive there.
1: Oh, yeah.
25: And at training camp. And we had a term for it. It was the running of the 12s. And you would watch like the stampede that would take place from that first bus of people trying to get themselves like dead center for that practice field viewing, the running of the 12s. I hope we see a return of the running of the 12s this year.
1: We do see it. I'll tell you this. The running of the 12s still exists. It does still exist, the running of the 12s. Maybe not with the same fury and passion. Maybe it's not an entire bus. Maybe it's half of the first bus, but there's still a running of the 12s. The best part is when the running of the 12s comes in and they realize that the practice is being held at the far south end field, you can't see anything.
25: I feel bad about how much that entertained me. On the one hand, I feel a great deal of sympathy. That stinks to go through all of that and have the practice on the far field. And it's not like the Seahawks want to do that. Like, they need to give the grass time to recover and all of that. But it is kind of funny.
1: Yes, it is. It kind of is. Well, and I think they're only having 9 open practices this year. So they've cut way back on that regard, too. So
25: everybody can watch them on Hard Knocks, right? You get the inside scoop from the HBO crew.
1: That's the thing. The whole Hard Knocks deal is coming. You know who doesn't like that is all the curmudgeon media guys. Oh, what a pain in the ass. It's going to be a nightmare. You would have embraced that, wouldn't you?
25: Yes. I think you have to in those sort of environments. It is my hope that John Schneider gets extended TV time.
1: Oh God!
25: So he can do his imitation from various movies. Like, that's if there was one wish that I had from what Hard Knocks would provide to the world, it would be that I hope the football viewing public comes to understand the savant-like gift that John Schneider has for the recitation of Will Ferrell movies. Like, that I just would be tremendous. If there are not many people that have a command of Talladega Nights, Elf, and other films such as Step Brothers that John Schneider possesses.
2: Schneider, we still quote each other on Step Brothers, actually.
1: Schneider could be a star. Like, he could be a star. Yeah. If they mic him up and let him be and they loosen the reins on, you know, on him and media, he could be a star during Hard Knocks. He could be really good. He could be really, really good during Hard Knocks. I mean, do you think over under on how many episodes we're in until we hear Softy somewhere in the background? Is it the first one?
25: Yeah, I think it'll be the first one. They're missing an opportunity. If they don't get him barking like a seal and that high-pitched voice at some place in the background, they are certainly missing out, because he would be a huge element, a huge value add to the production.
1: What are you doing, pal? What's going on, pal? Hey, pal. My other thing is, I'll be interested to see, I don't know where you'd have to go. Is it Reddit or someplace? I want to hear see comments about it. Because
2: Reddit is definitely going
1: to
2: be there.
1: Okay, someone's going to have to show me how to do that. Because I want to see like what people are saying. Like, they'll Softy be one. Like, I'm talking non-Seahawks stuff. Like, people be asking, who's the writer in 95 degree heat that's wearing the big hoodie? That'd be Bob Condotta. Like that kind of stuff. Like, the characters that are kind of off in the back. We got to see stuff like that, Danny.
25: I would think so. If anybody would like to laugh uproariously, if you go on YouTube, you can search ESPN did a piece when A-Rod returned to Seattle for the first time since he signed. The fishing pole with the Monopoly money, it's a great overall piece. But they go to Softy, a very young-looking Softy at that point, and you just hear Softy at full froth over what does it mean without A-Rod returning. And it's just – it's like watching a portrait of a young genius at work, like a prodigy, before he fully came into his life. You see the seeds of greatness that are there as he works the phone lines in talking about A-Rod's return.
1: Was there bitter? There had to be like bitterness and anger involved, right?
25: Well, sure. It's just like, yeah, it was unmitigated on his point. Like, we all hate him, right? And it's great. It's everything that sports radio is supposed to be.
1: Oh, it's good. It will be fun once it does arrive here. I can't wait. I think it'll be sensational on a lot of levels. But, I know there's probably people that don't want it to happen, but I think showcasing that team, that group, it'll be a lot more subdued. I mean, obviously the 2013 team would have been something, but that thing would have been a pain because there would have been guys saying stuff. Oh, I got to get paid. But like everyone would have been bitching and complaining, right? About stuff like guys holding out, Earl standing around all folding his arms. But this one, it's a likable group of guys and there's probably enough characters along the way. I mean, people be like, damn, Mike McDonald, does he ever miss arm day? No, the answer is no. Never misses arm day. Like more jacked than McVay. So now it'll be fun. Danny O'Neill joining us. Quick thought from you before we go. The college football landscape changed again this week, and it took a step maybe forward. I don't know. Brendan Sorsby finally tapped out and said we're done.
25: Yes.
1: Do you think that we got anywhere in college athletics with the Sorsby thing, or was it just an exercise in futility and nothing really is going to change or come out of it?
25: No, I think that there are some positives to take from that, which is that peer pressure and shame still work.
1: Yeah.
25: That there is, you can stand up and say, this isn't right and we're not going to do it. And I think, sort of reading between the lines, that the reason Sorsby bowed out or they mutually agreed to part ways, he and Texas Tech, was because they saw that there was going to be a legal fight in front of them, that there were going to be teams that were going to potentially refuse to play Texas Tech or schedule Texas Tech, or maybe the conference was going to, and instead of have that legal fight, they're like, okay, we're just not going to try to do it. And I think it's important. I don't have high hopes for the bill that Maria Cantwell and Ted Cruz have introduced. I think it's good that they're introducing it. I don't know if there's a political win here for them or if they, but I think legislators should be trying to tackle hard problems. And like the one bright side of the Sorsby deal is I think it showed that you still can make rules. You still can decide this isn't right and we're not going to allow this to happen, because there does need to be some structure put in place in college football.
1: Well, I totally agree. I said all along, I think we even discussed it last week. I mean, to me, this is a really simple process. All you have to do is the conference has to step in. I mean, if there is a precedent, they could just look to 93, Don James, Husky football, and the Pac-10 is the one that sanctioned Washington. It wasn't the NCAA, and there were no repercussions except for the fact that DJ quit. But outside of that, like, the conference just said, no, you guys did X, Y, or Z. Fair or unfair, Husky fans? I'm not saying it was fair, but I'm just that was what happened. To me, all along, the pressure should have been on the Big 12, Danny.
25: When you just say, hey, nobody's telling us we can't do it, so we're going to do it, is like that sort of anarchy that rules. There should be adults in the room. And if the NCAA is incapable of being the adults because they've let their organization wither away, other groups need to step up. And I think it's good that happened in the case of Sorsby. I hope it starts to happen more across college football.
1: My friend, great stuff as always. Tell people the dang apostrophe.
25: Well, you can go to DannyO'Neill.com, enter your email address, and then perhaps I too will send you a link to two young ladies fighting atop a light pole in Lower Manhattan, including one with a verified certified badonk.
2: Danny, I watched it. I would advise against watching.
1: Oh, no, I think you should watch it. I think everybody should watch it.
25: What are you talking about? It is classic. That is New York City today in a nutshell.
2: Oh, boy.
25: In this case,
2: just be prepared. Like, sit down.
25: A New York Knicks orange thong which is revealed. So if you're into that sort of thing, give me your email address and I'll send you newsletters.
1: Please. And again, look at, I mean, you can't go wrong with the orange Knicks underwear. You just can't. Like, it doesn't get any better than that, to be
2: those
1: honest with you.
2: Those look like prepared to be athletically used underwear. I will just say that they had some
0: prepared
2: staying
0: to use,
2: power.
0: Prepared to
2: they
0: use
2: were like athletic wear, underwear. Not right. just like protect the skin situation. They were not delicates.
25: Perhaps wow. it was like those the stretch bands that athletes use, the resistance bands. Like it was made of that material,
1: yes.
25: Modified to be used as underpants.
2: I would say it was definitely closer to that than silk.
1: Oh, yeah. Yeah, there was... I don't think Victoria or her secret knew anything about those. So
2: we saw all the secrets in that video.
1: We did. All right. We'll talk to you soon. Thanks, buddy. Take care.
25: Take care.
1: Danny O'Neill joining us. All right. We come back. We'll check your text messages, and then we'll give you a chance to win that grill from Rich's Home. That's next.
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3: 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Ryder Cowan wouldn't be at Shinnecock if he hadn't survived a 3-for-2 playoff in qualifying. Well, now the rising senior at the University of Oklahoma is leading in this first round. He is 3-under through 9 holes. Cowan teed off on the back 9, just saved his par from the snake pit bunker at 18, so Cowan midway through his round. At 2-under, 1 back, 2-time major champion Xander Schauffele, 2023 U.S. Open champ Wyndham Clark, plus Sam Stevens and Billy Horschel. Bryson DeChambeau was at 2-under before a bogey at 15, his 6th hole today. Bryson using a new driver, no way. Well, it's working. He muscled it 427 yards at 12 and made birdie. I'm Ted Emmerich, Westwood One Sports.
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19: Hello, I am just a World Soccer fan. When the World Cup soccer comes on, I'm watching mostly every single game. I'm not a diehard. I'm not watching every single game, but I'm watching the fun games. I'm watching the powerhouses. I'm watching England, Portugal, Spain. I'm watching France, USA. I'm watching all the big time games and the finals.
1: There you go. All right. Beautiful. It's tomorrow's just a different level of sports here.
20: Well, I think it changes the fact for us specifically because it's here.
1: Yeah. I mean, it's just like, I think just a taste of what it might look like, 3 o'clock when Canada and has its match in Vancouver today.
20: Yeah.
1: I mean, I'm watching some of the video up there. It's insane. Like, absolutely insane.
20: So, you know, it's country pride, it's world pride, city pride, you know, Pride Month. It happens to be falling in, and not that that has anything to do with it. I just use the word pride a lot and wanted to acknowledge that it's Pride Month. But I am just, it's super fun. It's just a really good time. And I think that, I mean, the one thing that we were talking about, the Super Bowl parade earlier, and how, like, people, there was not a single arrest. And there were hundreds of thousands of not this past one, but the first one.
1: Oh, okay.
20: The 2014 one. Yeah. That's when the parade happened, and it was just so peaceful.
1: Closest thing to an arrest we had last time was Softy.
20: Oh my gosh, he really like live on the air.
1: Yeah, that was closest. I mean, yeah, he should have been allowed. I wonder if he just would have gone and done it. Like,
20: I mean,
1: cross the boundary, cross the barricade. What would have happened?
20: I think he could have outrun them.
1: They wouldn't have cared.
20: He would not have been as big, like, their biggest problem. He was trying to interview guys. He was throwing the microphones on the duck boats and whatever.
1: A lot of people talking about different places to go tomorrow. There's a million of them out there. And yes, and somebody actually texted in 206 bar, talking about some of the bars closed that have closed down. Yeah, bars have closed. Others have opened along the way. I guess FX McCrory's, the old FX McCrory's building has a new brewery in it. Lowland or something.
20: That's where we talked about it earlier. Yeah. That's where I tried to free all the crabs.
1: But that's been closed forever. But now I guess there's a new brewery in there. So people are talking about that
20: nice. It's re-envisioned.
1: Well, I mean, down in the Pioneer Square area, the old J&M's closed. That's unfortunate. That used to be such an iconic place. I mean, you wouldn't watch sports necessarily there, but it was iconic. But yeah, go find a place. Support local. Go out there tomorrow. If you're not going down to Pier 62, hanging out with Marshawn, Jess, Anders.
20: 58.
1: 58. Is it Pier 58?
20: Yeah.
1: Is that where it is? Oh, 62 is where the bro barge is,
20: yes,
1: right?
20: Yes, yeah. I'll be at all of those things. How many bros do you really think will be there?
1: Nah, bro barge for that game, probably no bros. Probably just people that have a lot of money. I think somebody bought it out, is what I heard Greg say.
20: Oh, no.
1: I think some rich dude bought it out. I'm pretty sure that's what Greg Bell was telling us.
20: Is that why Zuck's boat was here?
1: I don't know if it was him.
20: I have no idea.
1: No, Zuck's boat was getting... We have that ability to repair boats in our area. That's like the marine... The marine technicians or what have you.
20: I don't know. It had like a helicopter on it.
1: Yeah, no, but that's why I was here.
20: That didn't look like it needed a bunch of repairs.
1: I'm sure there's maintenance for $1 zillion, $1 billion boat. But
20: so
1: yeah.
20: You drive it all the way.
1: Well, because that's our marine technicians, what have you. We have that ability.
20: We do have really good boats.
1: We don't. You were in Australia. That was a whole story on that.
20: Oh, okay, yeah. Okay, my bad.
1: The timing was bad.
20: So naive.
1: The timing was bad because they pulled into Elliott Bay on the same day that they announced all the meta layoffs. So the timing wasn't
20: 1,400 people.
1: So that wasn't very good.
20: No.
1: But they were here because of our.
20: He didn't have to pull into Lake Union, though.
1: Well, he came through Elliott Bay first. But yeah, I mean, it's...
20: I know, but he parked it on... It's like the most audacious place you could park.
1: It felt that way. It felt bad. It felt greasy, but...
20: All right, if you want to go with bad luck, I'll settle on that with you.
1: And I would say in some instances, our local economy has helped because some local business, it repairs... Built boats, which we build and repair boats here.
20: Do like that part of it.
1: All right, let me do this. We are going to give away a Green Mountain Pellet Grill from Rich's for the Home. 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Here's how we're going to do it. The text line is 49451. 49451 is the Tacoma Dodge text line. Every correct text that we get, Jess will keep, and we have a little thing called the randomizer. And with the randomizer, you are able to then randomly pick one winner from the correct entrance to get that grill, which, again, I've seen it. I saw it last year. It's awesome. It's kind of a combined grill smoker is what it is. So you can do it all on this thing. Very, very cool. And it's Father's Day weekend. So 49451, here you go. You ready? Here are the three questions. We just need an answer. Who was our fantasy football expert on this show? What is the name of our Monday baseball segment? And who is our college basketball insider on this show? Know the show, win a grill. Very simple. And know the show, win a grill.
20: Just 1, 2, 3 answers.
1: Who was our fantasy football expert? What is the name of our Monday baseball segment? Who is our college basketball insider we use during college hoop season? 49451. Text those in right now. 49451. One more time. Our fantasy football expert, the name of our Monday baseball segment, and who is our college basketball insider? 49451. All you have to do is text in right now. Answer those three questions all correctly at 49451. And you will be entered to win the grill from Rich's Home. Simple as Rich's for the Home. Simple as that. One more time. Our fantasy football expert is who? Name of our college, our Monday baseball segment is what? And who is our college basketball insider on this show? On this show. Not other shows. On this show. Text in right now. Softy joins us next.
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8: 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It's the debut of Bare Knuckle Fighting Championship in Tennessee. Watch Bare Knuckle Fighting Championship OG Tony Loco Soto fight JC DeLeon, a warrior hungry to build his name at Loco's expense. Plus,

0: Sure. Toilet right now. Actually, there's no women's or men's restroom here. They're both unisex. They have two bathrooms, and anybody can use them. Wow. It's like airplanes.
1: Wow. How about that? Yeah.
0: Yeah. Which nobody ever complains about airplanes, so why not just make every restroom unisex and be done with it?
1: Great point, David.
0: You know what
1: that's
0: you got to do, man?
1: That's a great point.
0: And I told my dad this. My dad was very shocked by this idea.
1: Mm-hmm.
0: Get rid of urinals altogether. Stalls for everybody.
1: Well, women
0: just stalls.
1: Women don't like that because guys leave the seat up.
0: Okay, well, that's your problem.
2: And also leave things behind on them.
0: What, poop?
2: And more.
0: Poop on the seat? Pee on the seat? If you got rid of urinals and we just went with stalls, you could do like they do at the Occidental Hall, Ian, with
1: yeah.
0: that restroom setup where you have the big kind of communal sink thing.
1: Yes.
0: I think Tom's Watch Bar has the same deal at their place, right?
1: I don't know,
0: and
1: but
0: we
1: yeah.
0: we just have a big hallway.
1: Yeah.
0: And, you know, it's for everybody.
1: That's actually the Georgetown Tap Room. They've got the communal sink, big one, big
0: yes.
1: huge one.
0: Yes,
1: it actually
0: yes.
1: creeps me out because it kind of reminds me of the old one in the King Dome or the Tacoma Dome. The sink does, you know, like you step on it and all that. But it's a little nicer than that. But yeah,
0: yeah.
1: I'm with you.
0: How about pee troughs for everybody, like the old King Dome? Man.
1: Well, listen, and we had it at the Tacoma Dome up until that renovation a few years ago.
0: Right?
1: Everyone was complaining about the fact that you can't have high school football in the Tacoma Dome anymore. I was more personally offended by the fact they took the troughs out because right. it was our last remaining trough in a dome in our area once they leveled the King Dome, and that was it. And that was unacceptable in my life.
0: You know what? I'll take you behind the scenes here a little bit, Ian, because you've done this before. We are dealing with a power issue here at the 520 Bar and Grill, so I'm literally talking to a server who is at Best Buy over FaceTime. Dick, that's what we need. On both ends, right there. Yeah, 30 feet. 30 feet.
1: Wow.
0: Got to plug into that wall over there.
1: Okay.
0: Just get a 30-footer.
1: Get a 30-footer.
0: The power that they've got set up for us. See, we are outside. The reason why I asked you to GPS it.
1: Because you're outside.
0: We are outside on the patio, under an umbrella, drinking margaritas, having a great time. And we are normally inside. Inside, there's not a power problem, but outside there is a power issue. So we get here. Thank God the Comrex unit's all charged up. We're all good to go there. And then we had to send Jackson, not our Jackson, but a different Jackson here from the 520 Bar and Grill over to Best Buy and Bovey to buy us a 30-foot power cable that we can use to stay on the air for the
1: rest
0: of the show.
1: Sir, I would not ask.
0: That's what I'm dealing with right now.
1: I would not ask your Jackson to do much today because I don't know if you know this. We're on the eve of the USA-Australia here in Seattle tomorrow.
0: I get it. I'm surprised he's even wearing clothes, by the way.
1: He's not, actually. He's not. Yeah. I saw him walking around a moment ago. It was a massive HR violation.
0: I mean, look, I'm all for naked Thursdays, man. Don't you think that everybody should get to pick one day where they show up in the nude? Isn't the when did they do the solstice bike ride thing? Was that today or was that last night?
1: It's probably on the summer solstice. When was that last week? Is that tonight? What's today?
2: 20th?
1: 20th? 18th.
0: It was like today.
1: Oh, it feels like that's a
0: tomorrow.
1: Weekend. I think that's a weekend thing. And you know what? Also, pro tip, stay away from Fremont this weekend.
0: I thought I saw something on Twitter that they're doing it now.
1: Well,
0: that the naked bike riders are out today or maybe tomorrow.
1: Listen, I'll do some research and search those pictures for you and find out, all right?
0: Yeah, do me a favor.
1: I'll do that for you. I'll
2: the
1: do that
2: solstice
1: for you.
2: Just give me a itself is bag, on Sunday.
1: Just
2: so you know.
1: Two things before
0: When's
1: we go.
0: When's the bike ride?
1: Probably Sunday.
0: Okay, well, I'm looking at pictures right now from either yesterday or today, so I don't know,
1: just
0: man.
1: Feel forward, just forward them to me. Jess is just disgusted. Real quick, it is, hang on a second. Brandon Funston,
0: right.
1: Put these answers out there so people know if they're entered. Brandon Funston, Molly Watt Monday, Gary Parrish. We'll announce the winner on Monday, but you'll find out before then. By the way, did you were on an
0: ESPN? I don't know what you just said, by the way.
1: Don't worry about it.
0: Show, so
1: don't worry about it.
0: Exactly.
1: You were, again, Brandon Funston, Molly Watt Monday, Gary Parrish.
0: Okay.
1: We're not going to have time for this. Next week, you need to explain to me what Danny O'Neill just told you. You were in an ESPN story on A-Rod coming back to Seattle?
0: Yeah, that was like 25 years ago. Ian Sandmeyer. By the way, I did hear you talking to Danny O'Neill about the berm at the VMAC, by the way.
1: Yeah.
0: And sometimes that kind of brings up old memories for the two of us, the berm at the VMAC.
1: Well, I didn't want to bring that up. I didn't want to bring that up.
0: It's okay. You can bring it up.
1: Yeah, no.
2: Oh, I remember that one quite well.
1: We can all laugh about it now.
0: Yeah, for sure.
1: The best thing was is I saw Luke Wilson later that night. He was doing something at Fox 13.
0: Right.
1: And he comes up to me and he says, "What the hell was going on?" I go, "I don't know. They had to be for something." And he's like, "Yeah, we were all like putting bets on it and wagering. Are they going to throw down and all this?" You guys literally had everybody distracted during practice.
0: That is awesome.
1: Which is funny because you know what? Pete wouldn't notice that, and he didn't.
0: Right.
1: Big Show would have lost his mind.
0: Oh, he would have been pissed.
1: He would have lost his mind and come over at you guys.
0: Luckily for him, it would have taken place after practice. But, that would have been distracting. And I don't think there was any fans there that day.
1: No,
0: so that would have been an even bigger story. And that was kind of before Twitter and Facebook.

0: Facebook took off a little bit. So
1: kind of, yeah. Although I think that was part of the problem. All right. If your power stays on, what are you talking about today?
0: Well, I think we're good until our guy comes back from Best Buy, as long as he knows how to drive back here properly. But we should be fine. Jerry Brewer, right, Nick? 4 o'clock today. He'll join us. We'll talk to Jerry about the NBA Finals, this new proposal that baseball came out with today, which has already been blasted by the MLBPA. You saw that news.
1: Mm-hmm.
0: Brett Boone will join us at 5 o'clock as well. A little fun with audio. And then you guys are using Jackson Feltz as your World Cup correspondent. We're using Waxon Feltz as our World Cup correspondent. So Waxon will join us at 5:45 tonight as well to break down all the games of today and preview tomorrow.
1: Pants on, pants off. We'll find out later.
0: Pants off. Completely pants off. No doubt.
1: See you.
0: No doubt.
1: Bye.
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0: All righty, boys and girls, here we go. 3 o'clock on a beautiful Thursday afternoon, live from the 520 Bar and Grill patio. That's right, man. We are under the umbrella here at the 520 Bar and Grill. What a terrible day, Dick, to be stuck in studio somewhere.
24: So it's rainy, it's cold, I got a jacket on.
0: We're eating chicken wings and drinking margaritas. What are you doing back there, Jackson? How's your day going? Having fun?
25: Nice. Thanks, guys.
0: Okay. Well, Come on over, man.
24: What's the view look like from your little cupboard that you work in?
25: Dark room.
0: We are watching the World Cup. We're having fun at the 520, hanging out till 7. Swing on by and see us. Headlines, of course, are brought to you by our friends at Frostbrewed Coors Light, as cold as the Rockies.
26: Smashed!
0: All right. How about this, man? Speaking of smashed, the MLBPA blasting Major League Baseball today for their latest proposal. You guys hear about this? You know the CBA ends when the year's over.
24: Yeah.
0: Baseball today proposing that they remove all high school players from the draft, so everybody goes to college. You got to play college baseball for at least 2 years. The draft goes from 20 to 12 rounds, and the bonus pool drops $160 million.
24: Wow.
0: MLBPA has already blasted the proposal, saying, quote, it's bad for baseball. So good luck with that.
24: U.S. Open at a very blustery Shinnecock, and a U.S. Open champ in first place right now, Wyndham Clark at 2 under par, one of the few guys under par. A couple amateurs, Dave, are under par right now. Ooh. Preston Stout and Ryder Cowan. Yeah. Not for long, probably. Rory McIlroy is the clubhouse leader at one under par.
0: How's my boy Cam Smith doing? Is he in
24: the
0: mix?
24: No, he did not have a good day.
0: He'll, son of a bitch.
24: Gonna make the cut, but
0: all
24: he's
0: right.
24: not
0: well, we'll see. World Cup today. Czechia, South Africa, 1-1 draw. Switzerland over Bosnia Herzegovina, 4-1. Canada and Qatar gonna be on the TVs here at the 520 Bar and Grill at 3 o'clock, and Mexico and South Korea at 6 p.m.
24: And significant changes been made to the congressional bill to college sports. So the prior language prohibited expansion for any conference making $1 billion or more, i.e. the SEC and Big Ten.
0: Mm-hmm.
24: Now it has been lowered to $700 million, so it just coincidentally includes the ACC and the Big 12.
0: You know what? We'll talk about that in a second. Let's Twins beat the Rangers today 9-3. Guardians double the Brewers up 4-2. Blue Jays 4, Red Sox 3. That is a final from Fenway Park.
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2: 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Just brutal radio. Just horrible.
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5: Can you feel it now?
3: This is Softy and Dick.
0: All right, here we go, boys and girls. What a spot. What an awesome opportunity for us. First of all, we love being here at the 520 Bar and Grill in Bellevue. Our little spot inside the bar there, right? They stick us in the back so nobody can see us, by the way, by the kitchen.
24: There's a point to that.
0: Great table, right? There's not even a restroom back there, for God's sakes. But we love being here at the 520 Bar and Grill during the football season. But Joseph Brazen, Randy Brazen, the proprietors of the 520 Bar and Grill and the Central Bar and restaurant here in Bellevue, came to us a while back and said, hey, would you guys want to come do some radio shows during the World Cup? And by the way, I'm already getting the stink eye over here from somebody trying to have a nice lunch, by the way. So keep
24: they
0: it down just
24: the
0: a
24: wrong
0: little bit.
24: Day to come.
0: They absolutely did. But we're here at the 520 Bar and Grill. We're on the patio, man. We are sitting outside under the umbrellas. We got a couple margaritas on the way right now. We're going to be having fun, testing out all the new menu items, drinking, laughing, having a gay old time. So I'm sorry, Jackson, that you're not here with us, but we miss you, pal. We wish you were hanging out with us
25: here
0: and not in a stuffy studio.
25: With a protein bar in my hand. It's going to get me all the way to 7 o'clock.
0: Yeah, at least you got something, man. At least you got something. Well, hey, man, come on over. See if Anders wants to hang around a little bit, or Jessamine.
25: Well, he's doing World Cup games.
0: Oh, yeah, that's right. Yeah. Hey, did you get credentialed officially for tomorrow?
25: Lazy.
0: What's your deal?
25: Yes, I did.
0: Boom. Attaboy. All right, good work.
25: It's going to be a fun couple weeks ahead.
0: Well, because here's the deal, man. We love having Wax and Feltz on the air to be our World Cup correspondent, but if Wax and Feltz is not even in the stadium, what the hell's the point of having
25: That's
0: Wax
25: true.
0: And Feltz
25: well,
0: on
25: guys,
0: the air, right? Tomorrow,
25: I'm not going to be in the stadium. We're doing the broadcast from the studio because FIFA doesn't allow us in the stadium. But I will say, tomorrow morning, I'm planning to get to the waterfront at 7 a.m. There's a special soccer live podcast happening called Men in Blazers. That starts at 8. Then Marshawn Lynch is leading the United States march to the match starting from Pier 58 at 10 a.m.
0: So your first World Cup game that you'll see in person will be the Bosnia-Qatar game next week. Is that right?
25: For you? Yes, Wednesday, yes.
0: Okay, Wednesday, right. And then you got Iran and Egypt on Friday.
25: Yes.
0: And then you got the round of 16, the round of 32. So you'll be at all those after Friday's game. Okay.
25: If the United States are playing in the round of 16, guys, and that's at Seattle Stadium, then we would likely be in the studio.
0: Okay,
25: so.
0: Gotcha. Well, here's the point. And we can't ask you about it yet because you don't know because you haven't been to a World Cup game yet. But at some point, you will be at a World Cup game. And Dick and I want to know when you get into that stadium to watch that World Cup game in person, whatever show the next day you're on with us, we want to know how that compares to other life events that you took part in.
25: Yeah.
0: Losing your virginity, having your first drink, things like that, whatever. Yeah. You know, getting your driver's license, blah, blah, blah.
25: Totally.
0: I think Dick and I would love to know after that event is over how that compares to some of your
24: watching episode four for the first time.
25: I mean, honestly, you guys are kind of joking, but I would probably, honestly, seeing the World Cup at our home stadium in our city live in person, that's probably going to be right around losing my virginity. That's probably right around there.
0: Wow.
25: Yeah.
24: Okay. I mean, it was so cool.
25: It also was a pretty bad experience, and I'm not talking about the World Cup.
24: Hey, most of them are, I think. I would say most of them.
0: It
24: kind of hit me, Jackson.
0: More for the gal, though, right?
24: Yeah, my case.
0: You know what I heard from mine, by the way?
24: What?
0: Are you done yet?
25: Anyway.
24: All right, so as I was going to say, Jackson, it kind of hit home for me when I saw the picture of
4: Pochettino at the UW Soccer Stadium today, up on the hill, taking a picture of the view.
0: That's the coach
4: of the greatest of the greatest setting.
25: Yeah.
4: And I'm like, dude, that's my school. Like that's like Team USA is at the school I used to go to.
0: Well,
4: like,
0: here's this thing,
4: this is pretty cool. It's,
0: if you look at like all over social media, I don't know how much of this is just, you know, whatever, but people from Europe and people from all out of the country are drooling over Seattle right now.
25: They are.
0: And they're drooling over all these stadiums. And we talked about that. Thank you, Desiree. Our margaritas just showed up,
4: by
0: the
4: way. Yes, they did.
0: Thank
4: you.
0: They're drooling all over the stadiums. They can't believe these things and the architecture and, oh, my God. And we were talking about this on the other day that, like, in England has got, like, how many square miles is England? Like 50,000 square miles or whatever it is. It's very small compared to the States is the point, right? And they got, like, Jackson, like 92 professional soccer stadiums in one country.
25: Yeah.
0: And we have 32 football stadiums in this country. It doesn't even compare to what they have.
25: Softy, first off,
4: you nailed it. 50,000 square miles.
25: 50,000, exactly. How did you do that?
0: I may have looked it up.
25: Okay. No, but I mean, like, listen, I think it that shot that I think Tim Booth put that out there, and it's such an amazing photo of Pochettino just kind of taking it all in. You see, like, there's a German fan going around the United States. There's a bunch of international fans who are posting to social media, and Seattle's being so highlighted. The other cool thing that was about that, Dick, is that you're right. The United States are training at UW. Christian Roldan on the national team played at UW. He is training for the World Cup at his college stadium right now.
0: That's cool.
25: Unreal.
4: I called many games at UW Soccer Stadium with Christian Roldan playing in the day.
0: How
4: when I was
0: that?
4: Doing I was awesome. Doing UW soccer
0: the
4: and baseball.
0: UW
4: and,
0: soccer.
4: Oh, this was like whenever he was there, like 10-12 years ago, what something like that.
0: For, so like cool. For practice or
4: no,
0: something?
4: For GoHuskies.com.
0: Like an internship or whatever?
4: GoHuskies.com.
0: I didn't know that.
4: I was an employee of the University of Washington.
0: You got any tape to prove that, by the way?
4: Probably somewhere
0: I would
4: online.
0: Love to hear that, man. I'll give you a tape of me calling a Seattle Prep football game back in the day and trade it for a tape of you doing a UW soccer game. Simpson back to pass. I think I just had my bar mitzvah, by the way. But anyway, yeah, we're fired up for that. Tomorrow is going to be a zoo down there. I wonder how many people are actually planning on making the trip to the Soto area, right? The stadium district to just hang around. I got a bunch of buddies of mine that are doing that. I'm not doing that, but I know a lot of friends that are going down there just because they want to be a part of it. And somebody told me today that there's a chance that maybe around game time at 12 o'clock tomorrow, if you go to the ticket window at Lumen Field, Seattle Stadium, that they might have some last-minute tickets become available because they've got dignitaries and things, VIP, that they save tickets for, and they don't show up. So if you're looking to, I mean, if you can stomach it and you want to go down there, if you're planning on going down there to just, you know, hit the Ox Bar or Jimmy's or whatever, you may as well go hit the ticket window, man, at 12 o'clock or 11:45 and just say, hey, anything come open? Because I'm hearing there's a chance something may.
4: Jackson, I might join you in the March to the Match. I think you might have sold it for me. Where does it start?
25: So, Pier 58 is where, and to be fair, there's two different March to the Matches that are both happening. There's one there's a couple groups. One group is starting from Pier 58, led by Marshawn Lynch. That's kind of the official 2026 FIFA World Cup Seattle delegation March to the Match at Pier 58. Then the American Outlaws are kind of like the Emerald City Supporters. They're the most insane United States fans out there. They come from all over the nation. They are that you-know-what crazy. They are doing it from the harbor steps towards the stadium. So there's two March to the Matches that are going to be going parallel next to each other. One from the pier, one from the harbor steps. It's going to be wild.
4: My speed is probably the Marshawn Lynch one versus the soccer crazies. The only March to the Match I've ever done, and I choose these very specifically, was the 2019 championship.
25: From Occidental.
4: That was
0: the MLS Cup we're talking about.
4: When Macklemore did the concert and all that sort of stuff. So I have only done it when it's like at its peak. But I think this might even eclipse that.
25: Oh, this will be way bigger.
0: What
25: than
0: happens
25: that.
0: In those marches?
4: Well, first
0: unsavory things.
4: Well, first of all, when you have a child.
0: Hey, somebody just grabbed me. What the hell?
4: When you have a child at the time that was one that was 10 and one that was 7.
25: No.
4: You hang on to them for dear life.
0: Well, that's my point.
4: I had one child on my shoulders, and the other child was between me and Jana, and we had both hands very tight because we knew if he let go, we would never see him again.
0: Well, that's my point. Like, what happens? Is it like a mosh pit? Like,
4: yes.
0: You got to put your wallet in your front pocket. You got to make sure that you're not, your hands are in your pockets.
4: If you're claustrophobic,
0: nobody's pants.
25: Yeah, nobody's
0: what about a contact
25: anything.
0: Tie? Nobody's, am I getting a contact tie?
25: Nobody's
4: you are,
25: steal
4: there's
25: anything.
4: No criminals.
25: No,
4: no, it's not criminals. Like, it's like Europe. Like, it's not like Europe where you get pickpocketed every
0: hooligans?
4: 30 seconds.
0: Yeah.
4: I mean, it was very safe. It was just a matter of losing my children. I was a little bit worried.
0: Well, you
4: about.
0: Know, whatever. You'd have two more. It's fine. Yeah. Who cares? I heard Ian today driving in, by the way, and he was talking to Danny O'Neill, and they mentioned the berm at the VMAC, which, you know, when you bring up the berm at the VMAC with me and Danny, sometimes some weird memories come up, by
4: That's
0: the
4: right.
0: way.
4: That's right. Brawl. Brawl landed all.
0: Do most people know what I'm talking about when I mention that on the air?
25: Yes.
0: I think so. When I almost beat the piss out of Danny O'Neill because of his big fat mouth.
25: That's
0: no,
25: right.
0: I'm kidding. I'm kidding.
4: It almost happened, actually.
0: It almost did happen. But we're good. We're fine. I'm just playing around with Danny.
4: You
0: obviously.
4: Break bread now. You guys are good
0: Oh,
4: buddies.
0: Yeah. We're pals. We're good to go. But he was bringing up the emotions of the Super Bowl. I know I'm making a transition here. He was bringing up the emotions of the Super Bowl for some reason. This kind of, honestly, Dick, it felt like one of those topics that you talk about when you're going head-to-head against baseball. And so Ian brought that up today about the emotions of the Super Bowl and how it compared to 2013. And he was more talking about the feeling, I think, going in, but it got me thinking about something else that I want to ask you guys about in a minute. We got a U.S. Open update from Shinnecock coming in 5, so we may have to cut this short and pick it up after the update. But the point is that you remember the K.J. Wright story that he told after the Denver game when he said they're watching film, like, oh, we got this, whatever, blah, blah, blah. I remember being in New York, and you were in New York for that, obviously, for Radio Row.
4: The whole
0: Row.
4: Week,
0: and then
4: yes.
0: you came home.
4: Then
0: right.
4: I came home watching
0: So
4: the fan,
0: we were on Radio Row, and I was nervous for the game. I didn't think that the Hawks were guaranteed to
4: no,
0: win at all. The next one, or the one in this time in Santa Clara, I kind of felt like, all right, you know what? This is they're going to win this, right? I mean,
4: yeah, it was in Arizona. We were like, there's going to be tons of Hawks fans there. It won't
0: no, I'm
4: be.
0: Talking about the one in San Francisco.
4: This time.
0: Won. Yeah.
4: Yes. Oh,
0: the
4: I was.
0: One, the one down there I felt pretty good about, but this one
4: was
0: I felt
4: by
0: very good
4: far
0: about.
4: We
0: right.
4: were most confident.
0: We
4: in
0: felt
4: any Super
0: great
4: Bowl.
0: About yes. their chances. So it was totally different.
4: Yes.
0: The feeling was totally different. I think what happened to me, and it finally kind of hit me today, I think I was still mourning the Mariners. Honestly, I think the entire Seahawks season, well, not the entire season, but like November, December, I was still kind of mourning the Mariners. And I just remember thinking to myself, and I think I may have even said to my wife that, you know what, this is awesome, but I would have rather had that Game 7 win in Toronto. And we talked about this
4: we
0: on the air. We've had this
4: that.
0: Conversation
4: yeah, we've had that
0: before.
4: Conversation.
0: I just felt like I was mourning the M's, and I was never – it's like Frodo in Lord of the Rings. The wound never really fully healed.
4: Mm-hmm.
0: It's still there. And I just, I don't know, there's something about it. I'm fired up they won. I'm glad they won. I'm super stoked they won. I love being down there. It was amazing. It was emotional. But it was like 20% of what it was in 2013.
4: Well, I
0: Did
4: I
0: you feel
4: felt
0: that
4: this,
0: way?
4: Yeah, I felt this all playoffs long. I was like, it didn't feel to me like the first championship, but I do feel like I was so convinced we were going to win the Super Bowl because I felt like the Super Bowl was in the NFC Championship game.
0: Right.
4: And I think I almost got more excited. I probably did get more excited at the NFC Championship win than I did the Super Bowl win because I really was very unsure whether we were going to win that game against the Rams.
0: Right.
4: But I was pretty confident Ooh. We were going to beat the Patriots.
0: Yeah, no doubt. You know, but it kind of brings me into this season with the Seahawks and kind of what the expectations are that my whole thing, my driving thing going into the game with New England is that they can give us a chance to right the wrong from 12 years ago, and meaning get us on the road to back-to-back. And it's going to be hard. I mean, obviously, the NFC is going to be gunning for the Hawks, and the Rams are better. A lot of teams are going to be better than they were. I think the Commanders will be better. The Vikings might be better.
4: Bears.
0: A lot of Bears might be better than they were a year ago, and who knows where the Hawks are going. Will they take a step back, or will they be just as good as they were a year ago? I don't think they have to be 14-3 to win the Super Bowl. I mean, a 12-5 Seahawks team could easily win the championship, but again,
4: we'd have to go on the road.
0: They've got to get home field, right?
4: Yeah, we've never done that
0: before. Feels like they need to get home field. They've never done it in 50 years. It doesn't mean they can't do it. I think this team, Dick and Jackson, may have a better chance of getting to the Super Bowl on the road than previous Seahawks teams because of their defense, right?
4: Yeah,
0: like if the Holmgren team had to go on the road, they would have had a harder time. because they were led by their offense, right? Number one offense in the NFL. This team with their defense, I feel like if they do go 12-5 and they lose the West by a game and they have to go on the road, I would almost trust this team to do something like that more than maybe any other Seahawks team.
4: Well, I think that's fair because I think the defense, they say defense travels, and one of the reasons defense travels is you don't have to deal with crowd noise.
0: Right, totally.
4: The defense on the road never has to deal with crowd noise, so they can always communicate. And these guys, this defense has talked about, not complained, but they have talked about how hard it is and how long it took them to get used to the crowd noise at Lumen Field for them to get all their signals in.
0: You know what's really funny, by the way, Dick, is we're sitting here at the 520 Bar and Grill.
24: Yeah.
0: These margaritas are excellent.
4: They are.
0: Oh, my God.
4: I don't think we'll stop them.
25: Really?
0: They are amazing.
25: I'm so jealous.
4: I'll send
25: right
4: you a picture.
25: Now.
0: God, what a view.
25: Don't send me a picture.
0: Jackson, we're sitting here on the patio.
25: Don't.
0: They got the Qatar-Canada game on the TV
25: Canada
0: here.
25: Just scored.
0: The sun is shining. The drinks are flowing. Got a whole new wait staff for the summer at the 520 Bar and Grill. Downtown Bellevue's popping. You got to get out here, man. We got to get you out here. What are you doing next Friday, by the way, from noon to 3?
25: Next Friday?
0: Yeah, next Friday, because we're filling in for Finesse.
4: Yes, we are.
0: Next Friday, we're going to flip. Ian's going to do our show because of the NHL draft.
4: Right.
0: And so Dick and I will do noon to 3. So if you can get your ass out here noon to 3 next Friday, why don't you talk to Anders? Get that lazy bastard to
4: That's
0: do some work.
4: That's a good idea.
25: And you, he doesn't
0: you
25: do
0: come
25: anything,
0: join
25: I say.
0: Us. You come join us next Friday here at the 520, all right?
4: You're Waxon Felt. I mean, Jackson Felt. Yes. He should be listening to you.
25: You might be able to get Anders to do something, but I sure can't.
4: So how long? How did you see the picture? How full is that margarita
25: glass?
4: I'm not looking. Right,
25: I don't want to get too jealous.
4: Come on, man.
0: Send him the empty one that I just have in front of me now.
4: Yeah,
0: all right, we're going to break. U.S. Open update from Shinnecock.
4: You like that?
0: Courtesy of Westwood One right now on 93.3 KJRFM.
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5: 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The leaderboard at Shinnecock mirrors the traffic on Long Island. There is a bottleneck right now. A four-way tie for the lead in this first round. 15 players are within one shot of the lead. At 2-under, Wyndham Clark, Sam Stevens, and a couple of amateurs, Preston Stout and Ryder Cowan. Clark, sporting the lobster claw putting grip to drain birdies at his first two holes. He's got all par sense. Clark, the former U.S. Open champion 3 years ago, is through eight. Stevens in the clubhouse with that 2-under 68. Stout and Cowan on the golf course. Cowan through 12. Stout is through 9. Cowan from Oklahoma, a two-time All-American. Stout, the NCAA individual champion from Oklahoma State. I'm Ted Emmerich, Westwood One Sports.
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4: This ball lashed down the line. Left field, fair ball. Naylor rounds third. This ball finds its way towards the corner. Canzone is held. Young with an RBI knock. Hit hard through the right side. A base hit. Canzone is in. Young speeding towards the plate. He slides. He's safe. It's 3-0 Mariners. Colt Emerson drives in two more.
5: All right, we're back at the 520 Bar and Grill on a busy Thursday afternoon underneath the umbrellas on the patio, enjoying a couple of margaritas, some tacos, by the way. Thank you very much. I'll take that.
6: Thank you.
5: Number two just showed up, Jackson, by the way. We're having a great time.
6: Let's be honest with Jackson. This one is non-alcoholic.
5: No, it's not.
6: Okay.
5: Mine is.
6: Oh, you had some, you put some Jack in that, huh?
5: Thanks to the Mariners, by the way. Aaron Goldsmith's barber, Angie Mentink, Angie Mentink's coach at the Silver Bullets. Anybody else?
6: How much does
5: Roland Smith's rugby coach when he was a kid growing up in Australia?
6: That's right.
5: Anybody else from missing?
6: How much does Goldsmith's barber make? Because that coif is, that's solid.
5: I don't know,
6: solid coif.
5: I saw
6: top.
5: A story of the, who was it? Maybe the King of Brunei or the Prince of Dubai or somebody that pays like $20,000 for a haircut. He has somebody flown in from London.
6: Right, the Prince of Brunei.
5: Yeah,
6: yes.
5: Prince
6: He's
5: of
6: like
5: Brunei.
6: One of the richest people in the
5: I
6: world.
5: I saw that. He pays $20,000 for a haircut just because he's got to spend his money on something, right? Yeah, I mean, why not? What the hell? Anyway.
6: That and golfers, right?
5: That's right.
6: Live golfers.
5: Yep. He buys a bunch of sports cars and then drives them once and parks them in his garage,
6: that's
5: too.
6: Right.
5: Mariners win 3-0, by the way, today over the Baltimore Orioles. The positives are obviously the win. You take 2 out of 3 against Baltimore with a A-ball offensive lineup tonight because you had a bunch of guys that were out. Josh Naylor was back, but Julio did not play. Victor Robles was in center. Yep. Miles Mastroboni in left for a Rosarena. Cal Raleigh was DHing, and he went 0-for-4 with 4 strikeouts today against Baltimore. He's 2-for-12 with 4 Ks and a couple of walks since his return. But to be able to win a series, Dick, I think, where your offense is just blown to bits with injuries. Like you saw what happened to Julio last night. They lifted him with the hammy pull. And then Luke Raley apparently was fine physically, but he got sick and couldn't play today.
6: This team, man.
5: Okay.
6: I mean.
5: I don't really care who you're playing. Like Baltimore's not very good, but to win a series with that many guys out and that many injuries, I mean, I'll take it.
6: Absolutely. And on a day after George Kirby had a decent performance, I will say decent performance, not a great performance, you have a guy in Brian Wu who had allowed 12 earned runs, 16 hits in his last 2 outings,
5: right.
6: And he had arguably the best outing of his year. He's had a couple other 7-inning shutout performances, but this was right there with Brian Wu's best outing of the year.
5: Well, it is a coincidence that Cal Raleigh's behind that. Well, actually, Cal was not behind the plate. Sorry.
6: So
5: there goes my theory.
6: Did you see what our catchers did today, by the way?
5: There goes my theory.
6: Our catchers today.
5: Yeah.
6: Combined
5: 0-for-7.
6: 0-for-7 with 6 Ks.
5: Yeah, pretty good. And you still won. And you still won the game. Well, I was going to say it's great that, you know, Brian Wu was having Cal behind the plate, but Mitch Garver was catching because Cal was DHing. But since we were off the air last night, George Kirby yesterday, the Mariners are now 1-5, Dick, in his last 6 starts. Mm. Now he's put 52 base runners on his last 33 innings. He's got an ERA of 6.3. He gave up 8 more hits yesterday. I mean, look, 6-3, I guess, for the 2026 baseball fan is supposed to be good. For the 1980s and 1990s baseball fan, they will vomit at that idea that 6-3 is good.
6: Right.
5: It's a 4.5 ERA is what it is. And I always just thought that George Kirby was better than that. I think he's better than a 4.5 ERA. I think he's better than getting a batting average against on balls in play in the last 6 games of almost 400. He's better than a 6.5 ERA in the last, you know, 6 starts. He's better than putting 52 guys on in 33 innings. So I'm not saying they're going to lift him at all. I mean, he would have to continue on this road to hell for a long time,
6: right.
5: I think, for them to take him out. And 6 innings and 3 runs, you can kind of deal with, but he's not the same. Like, what the hell is going on with George Kirby, man? Come on.
6: And what's shocking is, and I just realized this looking at the numbers, I did not know this. George Kirby's ERA this year is actually lower than his ERA last year. So this is a year and a half thing with George Kirby. George Kirby had a 4.21 ERA last year with a 1.2 whip. This year, the whip's a little higher at 1.3. The ERA is actually lower at 4.10. So George Kirby, since the end of 2024, I would call him just an average starting pitcher. I mean, a 4.2 ERA pitcher is kind of a maybe slightly above average starting pitcher. And before that, he was a top 10 pitcher in the American League.
5: Felt like it.
6: For the first 2.5 years of his career.
5: Here's the thing. So before this little run that he's on, this six-game stretch that he's on, he had a 2.4 ERA, and the M's were 5-1 in his previous six starts. Now it's totally flipped. So I get your point about last year, but he did get off to a pretty decent start. He had a couple of slow starts early on.
6: April was great up into early May.
5: Yeah, 8-3 in a second start, 7-2/3 and 2, 5-2/3 and 1, 6-2, 5-2/3 and 2, 7-2, 5-1. And then all of a sudden on the 17th of May against San Diego, he fell apart. Gave up 6 runs in 5-2/3, and he has just not been the same for the last month since May 17th. So, I mean, I'm curious what the hell is going on with George Kirby. And this is another example. Last night, we talked about this at Jimmy's like 2 weeks ago. Remember that?
6: Yep.
5: Let's keep an eye on this. Let's see what happens. And it's been, I think since we talked about that, Dick, he's had 3 subpar starts since then. In the month of June, he's not pitching well. I mean, he's still striking, but he's got 20 Ks and 3 starts. Well, but he's putting too many guys on base.
6: I remember that conversation, and at first, I was a poo-pooer. Yeah. I poo-pooed you.
5: Yes, you did.
6: But then...
5: You are a poo-pooer.
6: I was a poo-pooer, but
5: I'm
6: then...
5: I'm sick and tired of it, by the way. Jackson talks behind your back, too, at how tired he is also.
6: That's right. No,
5: we got to have
6: fair.
5: A meeting with you
6: that's
5: off the air.
6: That's totally fair.
5: Intervention.
6: But then remember the stat I looked up after that? It was the strikeout-to-walk ratio.
5: Right.
6: And remember, it has gone down every single year of his career.
5: He's not walking anybody. He's got 20 Ks and 4 walks. That's fine. The problem isn't the strike at the walks. It's how many hits he's getting. Like, he's not fooling anybody. That's the issue.
6: Yeah, he is not. Remember, he used to be a guy that always caught the plate. And right now, it's just – I mean, I'll take – if you would have told me that George Kirby's going to go 6 innings and give up 3 runs the rest of the year.
5: You'd probably take it.
6: I'd probably sign up for it, even though it's a 4.5 ERA. I'd probably sign up for it because I think this offense is good enough to win the game if their starter goes 6 innings
5: he's
6: and gives
5: allowed,
6: up 3 runs.
5: He's allowed 5 walks in 5 games. The control is not the issue. It's everything else. All right, 341. We're going to break a little text – fumble audio, sorry. And then Jerry Brewer. You got to remind me, because last time Jerry was on a week ago, I told you I want to ask him, by the time his little segment for the summer is over, will we have news on the Sonics? We're going to ask him that coming up next on 93.3 KJRFM.
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0: Hey, Dick, did you happen to hear that?
1: What's that, Dick?
0: What do you say we start in basketball? ESPN NBA writer Vincent Goodwill. Is that his name, by the way? Vincent Goodwill?
2: Yeah, Vince Goodwill.
0: Is he related to Bob Salvation Army? And analyst Alan Hahn joining Get Up yesterday morning and shared this back and forth when discussing how the NBA has seen 8 different champions in the last 8 years.
3: I think dynasty is better for the sport, but now you're legislating parity. The owners are saying you aren't allowed to be great for an extended period of time. How do we know that any of the last 8 champions are actually validated because they have not done it again?
4: Validate is the Larry O'Brien that I put on that shelf and stays there forever. That's the validation. The Laker thing.
3: Oh, you mean participation trophy then?
4: I'm sorry. Larry O'Brien is a participation trophy?
3: If everybody gets one.
4: It is an actual trophy. Yeah. You won the league that year. You win the title. It's validated. You're forever a champion.
0: What is he saying? That because a team didn't go back-to-back, their championship isn't as meaningful?
5: I think he's saying overall that
1: that's exactly
5: NBA,
1: what he's saying, Softy.
0: That's dumb.
1: That's exactly what he's saying.
5: I thought he's saying
1: validated.
5: Because there's so much parity in the league that nobody wins it more than once over a course of time.
0: No, I get that. But he's saying that because nobody's going back-to-back, the championship, the impact of a championship has been reduced.
5: That's correct.
1: That's correct.
0: Which is stupid.
5: Well, I'd like to reduce the OKC championship.
0: Of course.
5: So let's just agree with
0: it. I'd like to have a redacted championship. The last back-to-back team that did it was Golden State, right? 2017-18. Yeah. Then Toronto beat them with Kawhi when they were going for 3 in a row. So the Lakers title, the Bucks title, the Golden State title in 22. Denver, Boston, OKC, New York, none of that matters because everybody's got one the last 8 years. Who was the last team to go back-to-back in the NFL? Kansas City, right?
5: Yes.
0: So outside of Kansas City, every team that's won a championship since Tom Brady, none of those matter in the NFL.
5: We have only had 2 back-to-backs this century in the NFL.
0: That's the dumbest thing I've ever heard, honestly. Was that on TV?
6: Yes.
0: Like actual TV?
6: Get up, yeah.
0: I mean, you guys are with me, right?
6: Yes.
0: This guy's saying that because nobody's gone back-to-back, then it just counts the same as everybody. I mean, it just won the title.
5: It just means there's no dynasties, but that's different than devaluing the trophy.
0: I am so tired of these morons on ESPN. This is another reason why I only watch ESPN for the games. I never watch it outside of the games.
5: Well, I told you I used to watch it. And
0: I watched the parade a little bit this morning, and that's it. But outside of the games, I rarely watch.
5: I watch none of the ESPN talk shows.
0: Good for you. Good for you. All right, hey Dick, did you happen to hear?
5: What's that, Dave?
1: What's that, Dick?
0: Knicks owner James Dolan joining WFAN Radio in New York yesterday and confirmed that his team has received an invite to the White House, an invite he says they'll accept.
7: Are you looking forward to the celebration at the White House?
8: As a matter of fact, thank you for asking me that. We just did receive an invitation from the White House, which we accepted. We still have to figure out the details, et cetera. But, yes, of course. I mean, look, I invited the president to come down for the game. Right. He is a friend. I've known him for 30 years, and I'm very proud to bring the team to the White House.
7: You said you were privileged that a sitting president came to the Garden. First time ever for a finals game.
8: First time ever for any NBA finals.
0: I'm curious how many Knicks do not go to the White House. You think they all go? All the players?
5: I don't know if all will, but I would say probably most of them do.
0: Yeah. Well, we had this conversation yesterday when this story broke about the Seahawks. Florio wrote a piece on it a couple days ago that at this point in time, it feels like they're not going to go just because of timing, right? They're all gone. They've all dispersed around the country. Not that you can't have everybody meet in Washington, D.C., or come to Seattle and put them on a charter and fly them out there. But I get the sense that there's more Seahawk fans than not that want this team to go to the White House.
5: I would agree.
0: They'd rather have them not go.
5: Oh, you think more people would rather have
0: my
5: them
0: sense.
5: Not go?
0: That's my sense. I may be wrong on that. Well, my sense is that there's going to be more people upset if they do go than if they don't go. I'm not saying I agree with that.
5: That's a different argument.
0: Well, that's what I just said.
5: I think there will be. No, you said there's a difference between people that would rather have them go versus not go.
0: No, I think more people would rather have them not go. That's what I'm saying.
5: See,
0: maybe I misspoke.
5: The second part of your comment I agree with. Mm-hmm. There would be more people upset if they win versus not.
0: More people would rather have them not go.
5: That's a different argument. Because I think more people would rather have them go because I think there's only a fringe, very outspoken political audience that would really have a problem with them going.
0: I think the people that would rather have them not go are the ones that will be upset if they do go. I don't know how more clear I

0: Can make this
1: because I think there's a difference between being upset if they go versus not having a preference one way or the other.
0: And the ones that don't want them to go will be pissed if they go.
1: Jackson, do you know what I'm saying?
0: That's my point.
1: Was I explaining this right?
0: They'll be pissed if they go.
1: Does Softy understand what I'm saying?
0: I don't think you're understanding what I'm saying.
1: Okay.
0: I mean, I'm literally saying, I don't know how much more clear I can make it. The people that don't want them to go, all of them, most of them, will be pissed if they do go. You're telling me that the people that don't want them to go, only half of them will speak their mind.
1: Yes.
0: Or something like that.
1: I
0: disagree with that.
1: Okay.
0: I think, and I get your point, I think the people that don't want them to go are so fired up about it that they will make their voices heard if they do go.
1: Yeah, no, that's probably fair. But I think most people, like in any political conversation, I think most people are somewhere in the middle like, if they go, cool.
0: Right.
1: If they don't go, cool. Like, that's most people, but we don't hear from most people in
0: was
1: social
0: that,
1: media.
0: Was that the radio version of Who's On First, by the way?
1: Yes, it was.
0: Right there?
1: Yeah.
0: All right, we're going to break. Jerry Brewer, Desiree, how about two more margaritas right here on 93.3 KJRFM, live from the 520 Bar.
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0: All right, here we go. Headlines on Softy and Dick with Jackson, live from the 520 Bar and Grill, brought to you by our friends at Frost Brewed Coors Light, as cold as the Rockies.
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0: Mariners going to win today 3-0. You know what? In the spirit of the World Cup, how about 3-0 over Baltimore today? Brian Wu, 7 innings of shutout ball, 9 Ks, and a walk. The M's now 39-37 before the Red Sox come to town tomorrow.
1: Who did I pick to win the U.S. Open? Remember?
0: Matt Fitzpatrick.
1: Who's ahead of the U.S. Open?
0: Medvedev.
1: Yeah!
0: Which is bad news if you're shooting lead day one, man.
1: Along with Dustin Johnson, Wyndham Clark, and John Rahm at 2-under par.
0: Those dummies have no shot at all. World Cup, Czechia, South Africa, 1-1 draw. Switzerland hammers Bosnia, Herzegovina, 4-1. And Canada is slamming Qatar at the half, 3-0 up in Vancouver. Mexico, South Korea at 6 p.m. tonight. Let's get the Jerry Brewer right now.
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0: We're having a little bit of a problem here in that our Comrex unit, guys, is in the direct sun here, Jackson, at the 520 Bar and Grill. The Comrex unit looks like the German soldier from Raiders of the Lost Ark.
11: Melting.
0: The face is just melting.
1: Don't
0: right
1: say
0: off.
1: That. Terry Ryan will right freak off. Out and drive here
0: well,
1: right now.
0: You know
1: now.
0: What? Screw that guy. He took our freaking extension cord, for God's sakes. Joining us right now on the radio show, courtesy of our friends at Northwest Handling Systems, from The Athletic, our buddy Jerry Brewer. Jerry, how are you, man?
15: I am doing great. We got to get that new new sounder. We got to change it from Washington Post. Jeff Bezos is dead to me, so we got to change that.
0: Yeah, we got to fix that. Jackson, get on that. Will you for next week's show?
1: You asked him last
0: week.
11: Yeah,
1: I know.
11: I don't know. Dude. I'll actually do it this time.
0: I can. There's only so much I can do. What's your problem with Bezos, by the way? Bad boss? What happened?
15: I mean, I all I wanted was like 5 years, $1 billion, and he wouldn't even do that for
1: him. He's got plenty of money. He could pay you.
0: Yeah. Honestly, like, what was he like to work for?
15: What's a billion between friends?
0: Yeah. What was he like to work for? Seriously. Can you share that with us?
15: I never had any interaction with him. I think what he's done to the Washington Post has been a travesty, and I will never work for him again.
0: There you go.
1: There you go.
0: Even for $1 billion?
15: Well, a man does have a limit.
1: Jerry Brewer, formerly of the Washington Post, there now of The Athletic, joining us here, brought to you by Northwest Handling Systems. Jerry, we got a lot of topics to talk about. Well, let's just talk about the one that Softy and I were just speaking about 15 minutes ago or so. There was a quote by Mike McDonald that said, "We haven't got an invite yet. I would hope so. I mean, yeah, I don't know. We're going to get an invite, right? That's how it works." That was Mike McDonald in February. We have not gotten an invite to the White House. So why do you think that is?
15: I have no idea what our president and that administration is thinking about stuff. I mean, I'm guessing you just figure, hey, it's a team from Seattle. I don't acknowledge that the West Coast even exists. I don't like Seattle. I don't like their mayor. I don't like their politics, blah, blah, blah. So I'm just not even going to make that a priority. It is interesting that they haven't gotten an invitation, and the Knicks have already accepted an invitation. And I know
1: that
15: Trump and Dolan are buddies, but, ultimately, we do have to remember that we are dealing with a different kind of administration, and maybe that honor, which has traditionally been the honor of a lifetime for sports teams.
0: Right.
15: Maybe that honor doesn't mean the same, you know, for this 4-year period or for the 8-year period that he will have been president as what it did before.
0: Right, right. I mean, there's a chance, guys, that it may not mean what it meant before ever, that it may have changed forever.
15: There's a chance. There's a chance that the whole tradition goes away,
0: 100%.
15: Which would be sad.
0: Yeah, 100%. Well, Jerry Brewer is with us on the radio show. And, Jerry, there's some other kind of more timely things we want to get to in a minute, but I want to bring this up before I forget, because we're at the 520 Bar and Grill in Bellevue. We're drinking margaritas, and there's a chance I might forget. So I want to ask you, this little hit that you're doing with us over the summer, and I don't know, maybe your asking price was too high to do it every week of the year, so we only get to have you over the summer. Right? But by the time the summer's over and you say goodbye to us, well, we have some news on the NBA in Seattle. I guess we're talking what? Late August, early September.
1: Yeah.
0: Will we have news by then regarding expansion in Seattle, you think?
15: I doubt it. Like, I think there's the big governor's meeting is a couple months beyond that, like right as the season is starting. So, I mean, for something I have November in my head,
0: right.
15: I think that's when you'll have a definitive word. Yeah, like I think the end of the summer is a little bit too soon.
1: We saw an incredible series, even though they only went five games, but one of the great games that we've seen, one of the great moments we've seen in the last 25 years in the NBA. Where do you come out of that series as far as, I guess, Wemby goes? How did he impact his reputation over the last couple weeks? And also, where do you rank the Knicks' run? Not necessarily as a team overall, but this playoff run that the Knicks had. Where do you rank that as far as what you've seen before?
15: I don't rank it, Dick. Like, it was a great run. They went 16-3. They blew out a lot of people. They had amazing comebacks against the Spurs and had another amazing comeback earlier in the series. Jalen Brunson is as good as it gets at, like, 6'1", 6'2", that we've seen in a long time, especially the way that he plays. But I'm not putting any historic significance on these Knicks. And I'm tired of, like, all the New York storylines trying to make this team seem like it's the greatest thing since Rocky Balboa or whatever. They were a good team. They won it. It's a time of great parity in the NBA that reminds you of the 1970s. But, you know, beyond that, like, I'm not expecting this Knicks team to win three championships this decade or anything like that. I just kind of move on. Ultimately, the story of the series to me was just how young the Spurs were and how they weren't ready.
0: Right.
15: And it's also like how thirsty Wemby is at age 22 to win a championship. There was a lot of things that I saw from Wemby that I did not like in that series. But overall, like, I still think he's one of the most marvelous players I've seen come in the NBA in a long time. And I'm really invested in how his journey continues, but he's got some growing up to do.
0: Yeah, no doubt. And I said this to Dick the other day that, I mean, he almost went from likable to unlikable, right, from a lot of people's perspectives, and he let his kind of immaturity get in the way. Who was his former teammate that he almost hit in the head walking off the court at the end of game five? You know,
15: Jeremy
0: Sohan, stuff.
15: Yeah,
0: thank you. Some of the stuff with the media. And, Jerry, I think if we're being reasonable, all of us should give the kid a little bit of a pass. He's 22, for God's sakes. He's never played the NBA Finals. Hell, he was never in the playoffs up until this year, for God's sakes. So I think if we're being reasonable, we give the guy a little bit of a break. But most sports fans aren't reasonable. Do you think that he's got some repairing to do with his maybe perception a little bit? Has he gone from kind of a hero to maybe a bit of a heel, you think?
15: He's way ahead of schedule. I think that heel is a bit much. I mean, I think part of the reason is just like that New York mythology that we get. Oh my God, like, he had a hard foul on our guy. You know, God forbid that some player's done that ever before. He acted like a baby through the series. He over celebrated when they beat the Thunder and then couldn't finish the job. And I think, everyone's going to kind of judge him harshly based on that. I mean, Kevin Garnett was the first one to do it. Like, right when that series ended, he just said, you were doing too much just to get to the NBA Finals. And a lot of people pushed back on KG. But looking back at it now, like, KG was right. I think that, you know, I use that word thirsty. Like, Wemby is thirsty for it all. He wants to win the gold medal. He wants to win MVP. He wants to win an NBA championship. I remember being in Paris covering that gold medal game where Steph Curry went off and closed the deal at the end. I remember following Wemby around for 30 minutes. And, guys, he cried for 30 straight minutes after they lost that gold medal game. And it just kind of – I think 10 years from now we're going to look back and see how hard he took some of these losses and say that turned him into this face of the league type monster that he's destined to be, it seems, if he can stay healthy. But at the same time, man, you got to learn how to lose with more grace. I didn't like the fact that he didn't shake a single hand. And it wasn't like if he had just walked right off the court in Madison Square Garden, that would have been fine. He was at home. You know, it wasn't like any danger to him to just go, and you didn't even got to shake everybody's hand. Like, you walked right past Brunson. This guy, you know, is going to be the MVP of the finals and well-deserved. He just dropped 45 on you to clinch it. Just give them a brief little congratulations, you know, just one or two. The thing about this league, LeBron's been in the league, what, 23 years? He's won four championships.
0: Right.
15: 19 times he's had to walk off the court with some kind of grace. And more often than not, he has. Steph Curry, been in the league, what, 17 years, 18 years? Four championships. 13 times he's had to walk off with some kind of grace. He's always done that. Michael Jordan, more times he walked off as a loser than he did as a winner. And he won six damn championships. Same for Kareem, Magic, right. Larry Bird. The standard for him, right? Like, is so high because, like, those are the guys that you're trying to be like. It's different. It's a different thing, even if you're Nikola Jokic, who does not want to be the face of the league. Right. Luka, fantastic player, does not want to be the face of the league. Anthony Edwards, fantastic player, does not want, he has like explicitly said he does not want to be the face of the league. Wimby is saying, I want it all. And if you want to be that guy, you have to be that guy all the time. He needs to go and watch Michael Jordan interviews the entire summer. He needs to go and watch Kobe Bryant, even, who had a lot more edge to him, his interviews. He needs to go and see these guys who have been the face of the league and see how they've handled it time and time again. You can have ego. You don't have to be perfect, but you have to have a little thing called grace. And I think we have excused Wimby enough, and it's ultimately because he's French and there's a little bit of a mystery to him, and we're trying to be fair because there's a cultural difference. But I think we've excused this behavior enough. And if it doesn't get better next year, that's when he goes from being a prodigy to a true heel.
1: Jerry Brewer joining us, brought to you by Northwest Handling Systems. Jerry, last week when we talked to you, your tone was a little harsh heading into the World Cup. Has it changed at all now you've kind of experienced it a little bit and all the festivities?
15: Oh, I mean, I got the World Cup fever now, right? Like, I knew the minute the soccer started, it was going to be different. I think it's against the backdrop of a lot of BS that we have going on in the nation, in the world. But the World Cup always seems like it is played against the backdrop of some nation or the rest of the world's BS. And you couldn't have had a better first week, right? Like the primary host coming out and performing really well in its first match. Pretty much every major soccer star, you know, in this thing showed out, whether it was Harry Kane or Leo Messi or Kylian Mbappe. You've even had moments in which Father Time has made some sobering declarations. You know, when you look at Ronaldo and how old he is, he's old, he's 41, and how old he looked in that first match. And now he has to show some kind of competitive response against Portugal. I didn't think that the World Cup would start this exciting with it going from 32 to 48 teams. But what we've seen in the first 7 to 9 days really bodes well for how this tournament is going to go.
0: Yeah, well, Jerry Brewer is with us. Yeah, right. Jerry Brewer is with us for a few more minutes. And, Jerry, the fear I think a lot of baseball fans have is that we're going to have a shutdown at the end of the year. You know, hopefully it'll be after the World Series, not like it was, you know, 32 years ago in 94.
1: That'd be the Mariners' luck, by
0: exactly.
1: The way.
0: Leading the league and everything. And how about they get to Game 7? Oh, sorry, guys.
1: We're not playing.
0: But MLB today, Jerry, I don't know if you saw this or not, the owners have proposed a new deal where they would basically tell high school players, you have to go play college. No more high school draft. You got to play 2 years of college baseball. The draft would go from 20 rounds to 12. The bonus pool would drop $160 million. MLBPA has come back and basically told them to shove it up there. You know what? It'd be bad for baseball. And every offer that the owners make seems to just get blasted, like, within seconds by the MLBPA. Is there any reason why we should not assume this thing is heading towards a work stoppage?
15: Oh, it's definitely heading towards a work stoppage. Now, I think there's still a little bit of hope that things can get started back up before the start of next season. But there's no doubt that there's going to be the players are going to be locked out, like when the year ends, you know, so the day after the World Series, probably. So it's you're dealing with easily the strongest union in pro sports and one of the strongest unions in America, in the Major League Baseball Players Association. And they've won way more times than they've lost in negotiations with the league. And it just seems like Manfred, who's not a likable figure anyway and doesn't seem to care, he has decided that I'm fine being the bad guy for the owners who ultimately right. want this. And they're just going to go to the mattresses. And if you spent any moment with a baseball player who's been upset with you, and think about, yeah. I mean, I'm thinking about a time when me and Richie Sexton got into it back in the day, oof. Like 15 oof. Years ago. Oh, yeah. Anytime you've been at odds with a ball player, think about like the Griffey days, Softy, and some yes. of the others. Like, yes. you know how headstrong they are. And you know how when they get their mind set on one little teeny tiny thing, yeah. how impossible it is to budge them. Now, imagine trying to work out a CBA when everyone is telling you this is the fight for your lives. Like, I'm fearful. Like, I think there's still scant hope that we can play 162 next year. But if I were willing to put, if you gave me $1,000 to bet, I would bet that we wouldn't be playing 162.
0: Yeah, yeah. No, I'm with you. I think the fear is that we may not play 162 this year. I mean, that's the bigger fear for me, to be honest with you. But, hey, Jerry, listen, great stuff, man.
15: They know better than the sins of 94.
0: I hope so. I hope so.
15: Yeah.
0: I hope you're right. I hope you're right, man. Jerry, great stuff and good news from producer Jackson Felch. The Open has already been fixed. You now work for The Athletic, and that will be in the Open next week. All right.
1: Did Jackson just say The Athletic?
0: I just think it's
3: you want to hear it?
1: Yeah.
0: Jerry, you want to hear your new Open? Go ahead, hit it. Come on.
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3: There you go.
0: How about that,
3: How'd
0: Jerry?
3: How do you do that?
0: Because when he wants to actually do something,
3: well,
0: he can do it.
3: I actually did it late last week after our visit on Friday.
0: Oh, you forgot. And then I forgot
3: to actually upload it onto the cut. So,
0: all right.
3: Sorry.
0: Well, Jerry, we got you covered. All right. No more association with that bastard Bezos. All right. No more.
15: That's what I'm talking about, but I don't see no Pulitzer finalists in there, baby.
0: Yeah, give him his kudos, man. Come on. All right, Jerry, we'll talk in a week, buddy. See you, pal.
1: Thanks, man.
15: All right, anytime, guys. Thank you.
0: All right, Jerry Brewer with us. We're back at the 520 Bar and Grill, all brought to you by our friends at the Emerald Queen Casino. Always entertaining. 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
4: 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What a surprise. At one of this championship's most iconic venues, there are a host of former U.S. Open champions that have climbed the leaderboard. Wyndham Clark, the 2023 champ, and Dustin Johnson, who won in 2016, are in the lead at Shinnecock. 3 under par. They're playing in the same group, both through 12 holes. DJ, in fact, has birdied his last 3. At 2 under, 1 back. Couple more U.S. Open champions, Matt Fitzpatrick and John Rahm, also Sam Stevens and Corey Connors. Scottie Scheffler shoots a 2 over 72. He is 4 back, make it 5 back. If he wins a U.S. Open, he completes the career Grand Slam. I'm Ted Emmerich, Westwood One Sports.
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0: All right, we're back at the 520 Bar and Grill, all brought to you by our friends at the Emerald Queen Casino. 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
4: Because Softy, you said yesterday that it had actually gone down over the course of yesterday.
0: Correct. It was over $2,000 about 2 or 3 days ago, and then it dropped.
4: So
0: I will tell you that it dropped to under 1,700 yesterday. So where's it at right now?
4: Give me 1,580.
5: Oh no! I think
0: show me 1,580, Dick. How about you?
5: I think it went back up 1,875.
0: Okay, Dick is partially right. It did go back up 1,797. Is the get in price right now at VenueKings.com. I told you guys earlier, I got a little birdie of mine that told me that if you're hanging around the stadium, you might want to just stop by the ticket office right around kickoff and see if any last-second tickets became available that were turned in by some visiting dignitaries that did not visit the stadium.
5: And those would be at face value, potentially?
0: Yes, they'd be at
5: which
0: face
5: is, what,
0: value.
5: Which is, $750 or something?
0: Well, it depends on where you're sitting, obviously, right?
5: Right.
0: Yeah, I mean, it's. I think the lowest ticket was like $400, Jackson. I don't know. You tell me. What was the get-in prices were for FIFA? That's the thing, because all the prices being quoted are secondary market.
4: Yeah.
0: Like, nobody's quoting FIFA.com because nobody bought tickets at FIFA.
4: Right. So I don't know what that base value would
0: be. No idea.
4: Yeah.
0: No idea. And by the way, Dick and I tried to figure it out on the website. It took us like a week to try to get in.
5: Oh,
0: we just said the hell with it.
5: Oh, yeah. They needed blood types and social
0: security numbers.
5: And
0: that's right.
5: Firstborn children.
0: That's
5: and all that
0: right.
5: Sort of
0: we want a blood
5: so
0: sample, semen sample, the whole
5: thing.
0: We want an embryo. We want your favorite recipe when you're growing up as a kid. First girl you kissed, all that stuff. It's insane, man. Anyway, we'll move on from that conversation.
5: Thank you.
0: How about this latest story from Major League Baseball? You guys saw this, the proposal. Major League Baseball. And by the way, people, I think I need to understand, when we say Major League Baseball, we mean the owners, okay? Major
5: Correct.
0: League Baseball owners have made a new proposal to the MLBPA. Remember, the first one was a salary cap and a salary floor.
5: Right.
0: Remember that? And the MLBPA came out and said, up yours. And they did it instantly, like that afternoon. MLBPA has now responded to Major League Baseball's proposal, saying, up yours. It's bad for baseball. This proposal would remove high school players from the draft. So no more signings at 17, Dick, right?
5: Yeah.
0: No more $5 million signing bonus out of high school. No more 18-year-old kid goes from Bellevue High or Mount Rainier or Newport High to Round Rock or High A, whatever. Those days would be over. You got to play 2 years of college baseball to be eligible for the major leagues. The draft would go from 20 to 12 rounds, and the bonus pool would drop $160 million. So the MLBPA has come out and said, no, we're not agreeing to that. That's terrible. So, look, I'm a little bit concerned about this because Major League Baseball's Players Association, not only, Dick, are they coming out and they're saying screw you, but they're saying screw you, like, instantaneously. Like, I wonder if they're even reading the proposals that come across their desk. If they just have a guy sitting in the MLBPA office with a no thank you button, and he hits it right away. No, we don't want that. We don't want that. I just think this is going towards a work stoppage. And the thing about the removing high school players from the draft, and I agree with AJ Pierzynski, who said this today on his podcast, it feels like Major League Baseball wants to go the way of the NFL. Where what's the NFL minor league system? Well, it's college football.
5: Right.
0: Right? Like, they train their players for free. College football trains NFL players. They teach them how to play football.
5: Yes.
0: They get them prepared. They get them faster. They get them stronger. And they do it for nothing.
5: That's right. And MLB's like, why should we pay for this?
0: 100%. So Major League Baseball, they are saying, look, we're losing money hand over fist. If you guys don't want a salary cap, then you know what? We'll get rid of about, I don't know, 65 minor league affiliates that we don't need anymore. And we'll let college baseball train our guys instead of us.
5: Now, is this new proposal, because all of these bullet points I'm seeing in the news proposal are anti-player.
0: Right.
5: So is this in lieu of a salary cap? Like, are they taking salary cap off the board and
0: right.
5: saying, okay, we're
0: right.
5: not doing a salary cap, but we're doing X, Y, and Z?
0: Good question. The answer is I don't know. It feels like it, because if they were if they were removing the salary cap from their proposal, you would have thought that would have been in here, right?
5: Yes.
0: That's a pretty significant thing.
5: I don't see it either.
0: But I think, again, if we're just focusing on not allowing high school players to be drafted, doesn't that say to all of us that the owners are saying, look, we're training all these guys. We got the Mariners have 6 affiliates, by the way, right? 6 minor league affiliates. And they want to get rid of them. We don't need them all. We'll let college baseball. We'll let UW. We'll let Wazoo. We'll let Oregon State. We'll let Notre Dame. train our guys.
5: Well, the popularity.
0: And then we won't need as many teams.
5: Look what the popularity of college baseball would be.
0: It'd
5: like.
0: It'd be huge. But they don't care about that. The players don't care about that.
5: Right.
0: The owners do.
5: Well,
0: the owners want their guys to be better prepared when they reach the major leagues. Absolutely.
5: In a way, the players could want that because then you might see baseball as a revenue sport in college
0: right.
5: athletics, and
0: right.
5: they might be able to pay baseball players $500,000 to play for their college team.
0: I think the problem, and that's a good point, because I do think that baseball is going to be paying guys more than they ever have before. They're doing it right now. But if they included high school players that only have to go to play college baseball and they can't go to the MLB draft, then the talent pool in college baseball would increase. All of us agree on that. I do think the problem I would have with this as a player, as a current major league player, is I would say, okay, you're telling me that right now the players have the option, right, of going to college baseball and getting NIL money, or they can get drafted and get a signing bonus from a Major League Baseball team.
5: Correct.
0: Well, if we do this proposal that you're talking about here, then you're eliminating one of those options.
5: That's right.
0: You're taking one of them off the table. Why would I want that? Why, if
5: yeah,
0: I'm 17
5: true.
0: Years old, would I only want one option when right now I have two options?
5: Because then the college baseball NIL can be like, well, okay, we'll give you X instead of 3X.
0: But that's exactly.
5: Because there's, yeah. no, other
0: there's no other option
5: for you. Like, okay,
0: yes.
5: we'll give
0: no.
5: you $100,000, but we would have given you $500,000 had you gotten this signing bonus option
0: right.
5: from this major.
0: Well, there's
5: team.
0: No negotiation, right? Because
5: right.
0: There's nowhere to go. I mean, you're stuck.
5: That's right.
0: So your point about the salary cap, I do wonder if that was taken off the board. You would think if it was taken off the board that that would have been reported, because that's a pretty damn big piece of news if it was taken off the board. But I'm just, again, I'm a little bit not shocked at all. It's the wrong word. But I'm just noticing and acknowledging how quickly the MLBPA is coming back to tell
5: oh,
0: the owners
5: yeah.
0: to take a hike. It's like that afternoon they're saying, nope, we're out, done. We're going to break testimonials. Brett Boone, we'll ask Booney about this, right, at 5 as we continue from the 520 Bar and Grill in Bellevue for the World Cup, hanging out watching all the games today. Canada is just slamming Qatar. 5-0.
5: Oh, my God.
0: Those poor bastards are down to 9 players, by the way, Qatar. Unbelievable. Mexico, South Korea at 6. Come by the 520. Watch the game. All brought to you by our friends at the Emerald Queen Casino. 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
1: When you mention Huskies soccer, do not forget to say the defending national champions University of Washington soccer team.
0: That's right. Amen, I did see somebody was tweeting out a graphic of all the Big Ten teams that have won championships, and they left out the UW men's soccer team. When I think of UW men's soccer, I think of one man and one man only, the great Dean Wurzburger. You know him?
2: Oh. I know the name.
0: Husband of Leslie Wurzburger, yes. Who now I believe works for a sports travel agency, by the way. I think they live in Dallas now. But Dean was the man, yeah. And he's very proud of the job, Jackson, that UW soccer is doing, for sure.
3: Yeah, Jamie Clark talks about him a lot as one of the architects of that entire program.
0: Yep. Hey, by the way, when they do a chant for Jamie Clark, do they do it like in Ted
2: Jamie
0: Lasso?
2: Tart?
0: Jamie Clark, Clark, Clark, the Clark colors. Jamie Clark, Clark, Clark, Clark, Clark. All right, what's next?
1: If Jackson is on the air right now, is Waxon the guy on Ian's Talkbacks who sounds like him, just stepping in to share his superior soccer knowledge?
0: Yeah, Jackson, what do you think of the impersonator, by the way?
3: I love it on
0: the Talkback.
3: I want to meet him so bad, and like just him and I just riff back and forth.
0: Why don't you guys do a show together?
3: Oh, we should. Sounders at 7:30.
0: Bring him in.
4: How dumb can I be? Look at an injury report, Jackson. He sounds so much like that.
0: Is that Jackson or is that the guy that does the Talkback? You never know. It's unbelievable how much he sounds like
3: it's
0: you.
3: Incredible.
0: You know that impersonation is the most sincere form of flattery,
3: right?
0: Or something like that. I think we should get that guy in here on a day in July or August when the M's are 30 games out, and you guys do a show together. Oh. All right? Look, if Ian can get his dumbass fantasy football league buddies on the air, then we can put these two guys on the air together, right? All right, what's next?
1: I agree with Softy. I do not think the Seahawks should go to the White House. You stated it clear. That's absolutely what you said.
0: What? All right, I'm not even responding to that. Yes, I am going to respond to that because that's not what I said. I don't even know what I said, man. Honestly, that was like an hour ago. I can't remember what I said last segment.
2: My point was,
0: how many people walk up to you, Dick, and say, hey, remember that day back in August of 2004? No. The hell are you talking about? I have no idea what I said an hour ago. You're acting like I'm paying attention.
2: No. I just said earlier that I thought of the two factions of people,
0: yes,
2: adamantly going to the White House or adamantly opposed
0: Correct.
2: To the White House.
0: Okay, I'm tracking it.
2: The adamantly opposed to the White House would be much more animated.
0: I agree.
2: If that happened versus the animated going to the White House.
0: And
2: people.
0: I think my gut is, Jackson, maybe you disagree, that there's more people in this town that don't want them to go than do want them to go. Would you guys agree with that?
2: In Seattle proper or the whole area?
0: In Seattle, in Western Washington.
3: Yeah, I don't know about
0: Seattle, Tacoma, Everett. I think there's more people that don't want them to go than do want them to go.
2: I think most people don't care.
0: I don't care.
3: Yeah, exactly.
0: No, I don't care.
2: Most people don't care.
0: If I were leaning one way or the other, I would probably say, yeah, I'd like you to go. But if you don't go, then whatever. Right? But I think that there are. Ask these two ladies over here. These gals behind you.
2: Yes. These right lovely
0: there.
2: Ladies. Okay.
0: Right there. Can I ask you guys a quick question? Would you like the Seahawks to go to the White House to celebrate their Super Bowl or to turn Donald Trump down and not go? What'd she say? She doesn't
2: give
0: a
2: damn. She says if they want to go, they should go.
0: There you go. Good answer.
2: That's a good
0: answer. I'm proud of you.
2: That's a good answer.
0: Water's on us. All right, water's on us.
2: By the way, it's 6-0 now. They scored a touchdown against Qatar.
0: Brett Boone joins next on 93.3 KJRFM.
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0: Hey, you be quiet. 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